Well, happy Friday, if it ain't Friday. The happiest time of year. So I was trying to figure out what to do for the show. Anyways, we're going to play, okay, in the time before now, there was a time in Calgary where, aside from the time of the back lot and Detour, where it's all country, which is just great. You'd go to Detour, you'd go to the warehouse, you'd go to the parkside, to the green room. Glad to hear some dance music. Here we go. To Rudy, Lauren, Ed, and Daryl, all the

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Iconic Canadian artist, actress, musician, and director Sukyin Lee. New York Death City rockers Bambara. Feminist hardcore from Baltimore, War on Women. Canadian alt country from Deep Dark Woods. 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

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This is Fade to Bass. I'm your host, DJ Age. Always got to be here on a beautiful Friday. Hope you guys are having a good one. 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You can go check it out on the podcast app. Just search Fade to Bass. It's all there for your listening pleasure. This is a new one by Mellow Man called Innocence. Started off the track with a Mario Bossanova remix called We Are the Child. Great track. And yeah, playing at Pinpoint. So if you're looking for something fun to do, come out, throw some darts at Pinpoint Social tonight, playing from 10 till 2. Classic house vibes. Should be a good time. And yeah, lots of great things going on as usual. And yeah, keep it locked here on Calgary Zone, CJSW 9.9 FM.

snows but never sticks anymore. I step out to smoke, white women think I'm working the door. Watch my smoke in the cold, they rummage purses for IDs. 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
0: Your brother, Terai.
2: The princess never gave the right answer.
1: You must give Tamatangi at once.
0: Then you come with us. We will all sail back to Hanoi.

any length of time you wanted to have. And you would, naturally, as you began on this adventure of dreams, you would fulfill all your wishes. You would have every kind of pleasure. And after several nights of 75 years of such pleasure each, you would say, well, pretty great. But now let's have a surprise. Let's have a dream which isn't under control. Well, something is going to happen to me that I don't know what it's going to be. And

Yeah. Full Moon Funkalicious. Hope you've been enjoying it. Yeah, just hitting the heavy dubstep. My man, Ginger Beef Man. Ginger Beef Man. He's gone. He's out for the week. Should be back next week. I hope you've enjoyed it. Yeah, I've had a lot of fun. Check it out wherever you get your podcast. We'll be back next week. And I lost my partner for

0: Warning, the following program contains explicit language. Listener discretion is strongly advised.
1: Before we get this started, let me explain. DJs that play that real live shit, let's do it.
2: Dirty needles, you know what I'm saying? With the track bastards. I like my needles dirty too. You know what I'm saying? The dirtier the needle, the dirtier the vinyl. The dirtier the vinyl, the more crackle you hear. The more crackle you hear, the more classics you hear.
3: I would have waited an eternity for this. It's over, bro.

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3: Hey, there I am.
2: Oh, wow.
3: I haven't used this mic in a long time.
2: Look, we talked about it a little bit last week. We're really excited about it. Sun Tzu, Daniel Sun, in the CJSW studios. Say what's up, Daniel Sun.
4: Hey, man. How you doing? I'm happy to be here. Thank y'all for having me, man.
2: Yo, we're happy to have you here. You know what I mean?
4: It's an honor, man. I appreciate it a lot.
3: No, we've been ever since we heard that you kind of reside here now, we're just like, we need to make this happen. I mean, of course, we got to shout out the homies Half Cut and Cole for the connect.
4: Yep.
3: Of course.
4: Shout out to Cuddy. Yeah. Shout out to Cole, the guy, my brothers.
3: Yes, no doubt. So, you know, they, of course, linked up with you on their album last year, The Relentless 2. And I know you guys got some stuff cooking, which we'll probably talk about later.
4: Definitely.
3: But yeah, man, we got a lot to talk about.
4: Yeah,
3: but
4: man,
3: we also have a lot of music to listen to. For those of you who aren't familiar with Daniel Sun, certainly one of the most prolific MCs out there in the underground.
4: Thank you.
3: Constantly working. It's hard to keep up, to be completely honest, but it's something that's good. That's a good thing. So,
4: hey, man, working hard. That's the name of the game right now. We working hard, man. Through the ups and the downs, we working hard no matter what.
3: No doubt. Yeah, so we're going to get into a lot of the catalog here. We're going to set it off. We started off there with Little Earl off of Shattered Glass.
4: Yes, sir.
3: Of course, that's one of your many collaborative efforts with Future Wave. We're going to get into more about that partnership in a little bit here. I think we're going to just keep it moving with some music.
2: We are going to keep it moving. I just want to let everybody know, you know, with Daniel Sun here, we want to know a little bit more about the man within this hour.
3: Yes.
2: We want to know what he's all about, what projects he's got coming up. We'll talk about Shattered Glass. And I'm really excited.
3: I did research for this one because I wanted to come correct. So I'm not on my Nardwars, but like it's gonna be, you know, I got some stuff that I want to ask. So
4: bro, you gotta cook. Y'all gotta see bro's shirt. Bro's styling right now, bro, with the hat and the shirt combo.
2: That was the first thing I said when I walked
4: in.
2: Yeah,
4: me too. Nice shirt, bro. Yeah,
3: thanks.
2: Yo,
3: old DJ, oh, this old thing.
2: DJ Wiseone with the polo rugby.
4: Low down, baby.
2: No, that's good. Okay, listen, if you wanna check us out, we are on CJSW.com. 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That way you don't miss an episode of Dirty Needles. 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Like us, whatever it takes. Tell all your friends. I want to send a huge shout out to everyone listening to us on CFUV 101.9 FM, plausibly live. Thank you very much for joining us this evening there. And listen, if you want to see what we're playing, you can follow us on Blue Sky at Dirty Needles Radio, and of course on Instagram at Dirty Needles Radio. We're going to continue on with stuff off Shattered Glass. I think we're getting to Bear Steaks.
3: Yeah, no doubt.
2: Daniel Sun,
3: Triple
2: Future
3: A,
2: Wave.
3: Alberta Bear Steaks.
2: Yo,
4: yes, sir.
2: You got to know about that, right? You got to know about the beef. Like,
4: there's no comparison out here. Everything, the wings, everything out here. That was when I first started coming out here, that was the first thing I noticed. I was like, yo, the steaks, the wings, different level. Yeah, A1.
2: Yo, for real. Okay, Daniel Sun, Future Wave from Shattered Glasses, Bear Steaks. We are the Track Bastards with Daniel Sun, all hour, Dirty Needles, CJSW 90.9 FM in Calgary.

0: 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You know what? Danielson's in the house.
1: He is.
0: With the Trackmasters here at CJSW.
1: Let's go.
2: We here, baby. We here.
0: You want to back sell that?
2: Hey, man. Shout out to the Trackmasters. That was off Shattered Glass.
3: Bear Steaks.
2: Bear Steaks in... I forget the name of this joint, bro. Old money, maybe, something like that. I need new money,
0: ticket
2: old
0: sales,
2: money.
0: Ticket sales.
3: Oh, yeah, ticket sales.
2: Your life's movie got low ticket sales.
1: That's right. Sorry, I wasn't even paying attention.
0: No, it's all good.
1: Too focused, too.
0: We played something off of Tona's Lucid. Oh, we played Lucid.
2: Yeah, shout out to Tona, legend, Toronto legend.
0: And then we got something off of Relentless 2.
2: Yeah, Soul
0: as
2: Ice.
0: As we mentioned earlier, yeah.
2: Shout out Half Cut, Cold of God. And A-Sun Eastwood, my brother, man. He's on that Tona joint, Lucid, and he's on Ticket Sales. So that's my bro right there, man. Yeah, Future Wave on the production.
1: Yeah, man. Speaking of which, so, like, getting right into it, Shattered Glass is, I think it's, like, your 10th project with Future Wave.
2: Something like that, right?
1: We lost count. When you guys are working, you guys have obviously been working together for a long time. When you guys are creating together, you're in the lab, is the focus like, okay, we are gonna make a record, we're gonna make an album, or is it just you guys are just like cooking and then it just whatever happens comes out? Like,
2: usually we go into it like when we lock in, it's album time,
1: right?
2: But then we won't like structure it too tough, like we'll just go cook. Like,
1: right.
2: this new album, I'm working on a solo album right now, like. We got the A-Sun Eastwood album dropping soon, but I'm already almost done my solo album. And that one, he was like, yo, no structure. Like, let's just cook. Let's just cook. And then we ended up, it's like 14 tracks of just smoke. Like,
1: already.
2: There ain't no soulful records on this one. It's just,
1: right.
2: So, yeah, we link up when it's album time to cook, but we don't structure the cook-ups. We just go in and go crazy. And then once we got a good foundation, we might be like, okay, we need an intro sound and track. We need an outro. We need something to chop these up. But otherwise, we're just cooking, man.
1: Cooking for the love of the cook. How it's always been with your guys?
2: Yes, like, sir.
1: Since day one, it's just you get in, not trying to be like, okay, this album's going to sound like this. It's just like whatever is coming out of both of you at that time.
2: Yeah, I'll say that's fair to say. It's a lot of time, like whatever you're going through, whatever vibe Future Wave is in at the minute, you know? But this one is just pure darkness.
1: Right. That's good, though.
2: Pure darkness.
0: Yo, you know what I was going to... I actually just asked you this question, but I, if you're cool with answering, like, because of what Wise One was kind of prefacing with, is that you have all of these projects that you've had over the last few years. Like, did y'all grow up together? Like, how did you guys link up?
2: Yeah, we didn't grow up together, but we did. Shout out to Bozak Morris. I did a track with Bozak called Karate Practice, and Future Wave did the mix and the master on it. And then we kind of started chopping it up through IG. And then A-Sun Eastwood sent me a track called Summer's Effin' Over, produced by Future Wave. I dropped on that. And then we decided we were going to shoot a video. So Future Wave came through, scooped me up from my crib. And we shot the video. And then after, he was like, yo, I have a studio every Saturday. And, man, we hit that up like 100 Saturdays in a row. And, bro, we did Pressure Cooker. I would say that, just to go back to your earlier question.
1: Yeah.
2: I would say that was the first time. Like, when we first linked up, there was no real discussions of making an album. We were just cooking.
0: You're just making music.
2: Right. Yeah.
0: Just
2: like, first session, I think we ripped off, like, 4 or 5 joints right off the rip. And then, like, 3 sessions later, he's like, bro, I think we have an album.
1: Right.
2: So.
0: That's so dope.
2: Yeah.
1: And then, like, so have we heard, like, is there stuff in the vault? Like, is it just like you kind of have a big bunch of pile of joints that you've done together and you're kind of like scraping the cream of the crop?
2: Yeah, I would say we definitely have a lot of unreleased records. Not last year, but the year before, we dropped a joint called Baggage Claims.
0: Yeah.
2: That was literally all unreleased, like Pressure Cooker era that didn't make the cut.
0: Oh, that was just like...
2: Those are all
0: Lucy's.
2: Yeah, that Future Wave sequenced up and...
0: Okay.
2: Yeah, dope. That's why it's like, yeah, we
0: that
2: call it baggage claims.
0: Sense.
2: Yeah,
0: okay.
2: Claiming our baggage.
1: Okay. That's way. That, okay.
2: Oh, and then there was still a lot of joints that didn't make that.
1: Right.
2: There's a lot of joints on this new Ace and Eastwood album that we got that didn't make the cut. So anything that doesn't make the cut, we lock it up in the vault and we'll revisit it.
1: Right.
2: And thankfully, like, a lot of it ends up standing the test of time. Some of it ends up being garbage, you know.
1: Well,
2: what I mean?
1: But the crazy thing about, like, when you're being as busy and prolific as you and a lot of the crew that you roll with, releasing a ton of music, the fact that it's not just like basically vomiting all that all of it out.
0: Yeah.
1: It's like you're actually taking the time to curate. Okay, no.
0: Like here's
1: it's
0: a
1: refreshing
0: song
1: to hear.
0: This is a song. Like, yeah, here is a song. It's not just, here's just some verse from A-Sun and yeah, me, and then yeah, we're just putting it out. It doesn't make, there's no context. It doesn't, yeah, it doesn't right, connect.
2: I hear what you're saying.
1: Because with
2: I
1: mean, that much volume, it's hard. Like, some people might think it's like, oh, they just release everything they record. You know what I'm saying?
2: Right.
0: Which is what we're finding as DJs when we're playing music here is, like, that's what we find a lot.
1: Yeah, yeah.
2: It's, I think, like earlier in the game, maybe like 2017, 2018 times, like Remo, Gaji, Pressure Cooker times, like that was part of the formula because there was so much, that was like a lot of foundation building. There was so much competition at that right time and everybody was just dropping relentlessly. Like God Fahim, y'all familiar?
1: Oh,
2: God Fahim,
1: one of our favorites.
2: Yo, bro, remember those years?
1: 15 albums a year, man.
2: You know
0: he's
2: what I mean?
0: He's still like that.
1: Still like that.
2: He kind of...
1: Him and Mock and
0: Boldy. Like,
1: all those guys.
2: Yeah, Boldy. Yo, Flea Lord went on a crazy run a couple years ago, so...
1: I mean, we're going to get... Actually, that kind of ties in pretty good because we did want to get into some of the earlier stuff just to give people a bit of your history. But I did want to kind of bring that up, like... Toronto, of course, has become one of the major players in hip hop globally for obvious reasons.
2: Yes,
1: you know,
2: sir. Iceman.
1: But the crazy, like, you and then that kind of underground movement have established a pretty solid following outside of that mainstream Toronto vibe. You know what I'm saying?
2: Yes, sir.
1: Was that like a deliberate, like, attempt on your part, or was it just, no, this is the music I make, I'm not trying to do anything other than make the stuff that I think is dope?
2: That part right there, that part, like, we've just stuck to our guns, you right know, and I think that's what's paid off for us,
1: right?
2: But like I would say early stages, like, we were marketing more towards Europe. I'll speak for myself right on that. Because I was working with Giallo Point, mm-hmm, London, England.
1: Yeah, right.
2: So I realized the importance early of how rabid the European fans are.
1: Yeah.
2: And then naturally it progressed to... It was like Europe and the States. We need to market over there. Because Canada, we weren't really getting no love in Canada. Other than from like the radio, you know? Appreciate y'all, man.
1: When cats like you guys... And that's what the next thing is like. It felt like that wave around 10-ish years ago. It kind of felt like a movement coming out of Toronto with you guys, Falcon Outlaw, No Face Crew,
0: Baker's Club,
1: right? Like Finn and all those cats.
2: Yes, sir.
1: Like, was it a community? Were you all aware of each other, or were you all just kind of
0: did y'all just find each other somehow, or was it just
1: you were in your own worlds and then you just were like, oh shoot, these guys are making dope stuff too, let's connect? Or
2: funny thing is like No Face Crew, like Falcon Outlaw, like I kind of grew up with these. They're older than me, but I grew up like looking up to these guys. I used to go to a studio called the Smoke Shop Studio. My brother Cypher Soze would bring me over there.
1: Cypher You've known each other since middle school, from what I understand.
2: Yeah, basically, yes, sir. Like 13 years old.
1: Crazy.
2: So
1: okay,
2: he used to, Soze is the man. Like, he's a crazy rapper, but like in the area, Soze is the man. So he used to bring me over to Smoke Shop Studio. I used to just sit in the corner and be a fly on the wall. I would see like Finn. Finn used to have dreads. I see Finn with the dreads. You know what I mean? And I was just a fly on the wall until one day I got the spit.
1: Yeah, and then
2: they were like, oh, this cat's cold. So then I had to earn my stripes over there.
1: So
2: we had community. We had like our little community, like Finn, mm-hmm, everything like that. Then it went onto a place called the Rum Bar. Shout out to my brother Blizz.
1: Yeah.
2: That's a huge community in itself. But I was always aware of Raz Fresco. We weren't community at first, you know, but Raz is much younger than me. But I looked up to, like, Raz was the man.
1: Well, I mean, Baker's Club have been six-letter Baker. Like, those guys have
2: legends,
1: been making noise kind of in the underground. And then when that... I feel like that model of, like, underground MCs just, like, yo, just get it all out. Like, you can do it now.
0: There's a 30-song album.
1: There's nothing stopping you from getting your music out to people.
2: There's, like, no rules. There's no rules.
1: No.
2: Nowadays, there's a standard, you know? There's a standard.
1: Beautifully said.
2: There's no rules, but there's a standard.
1: That is... That's almost, like, how we operate the show.
2: Yeah.
1: We have... You know, and that's just how it is. We have a standard of what we listen to and what we play. You know what I'm saying? And to be completely honest, you know, being that, you know, on Canadian radio, we of course, over the last however many years, decades, there's been lots of dope Canadian hip-hop. But the movement in the last 10 years in the Canadian underground has been, in my opinion, unprecedented. You know, and you've been right there on that... that whole wave. So it's been really exciting. Because, yeah, when you start, we first started, like, being familiar with the Remo Gashi album, the Raspy joints.
2: Oh, man. Raspy. Like that, you know how happy Raspy would be to hear that? Shout out to my brother Raspy, man.
0: Actually, we're talking about how you, when you were first putting yourself out there, you were reaching out to Europe. Is that kind of how you hooked up with Costia?
2: Costia. Costia, man, give me my split money, brother. Give me my split money, fam. I'm coming to France and I'm getting it. But nah, I don't know Costia like that.
0: No,
2: He paid me for an album. Paid me for an album. Dropped it and kept 100% of the royalties. Bro. No, I've been trying to get my splits for like 5 years.
0: Oh man.
2: Yeah, bro. What's up with you, Costia? Come on, bro. You don't got no love for Sun Tzu, man.
1: He's gonna make it back out to France, so you know, I know that's gonna happen.
2: Hey, man. Shout out to... I mean, he did bad business. It's funny, because I have people that will hit me up referencing that album, and I got mixed feelings about it, though. You know what I mean? He did me dirty.
0: I feel you.
2: Music business, though, you know? Music business.
1: 4,000 industry, 4,080, right? So, let's take it back. I'm going to go... I believe this is one of your first official releases. Was it?
0: Sorry.
1: The music stopped. It threw me off. The Moonshine Chemist record. That's
2: Moonshine Chemist. 2015,
1: right?
2: Man.
0: Can you tell us something about it? Like a quick anecdote about that?
2: Yo, that was 2015. Yo, I was going through dark period of my life when I made that, man. That was, it's funny because I have been recording with Giallo and the Crate Division guys for a little bit. I started with Giallo. We did a joint called Roaches. DJ Premier spun it. It was a super blessing. And then, but those first joints didn't end up dropping until later on a joint called the Gunner's Tape album. But Moonshine Chemist was like something like I cooked it up in like a week, 2 weeks.
1: Crazy.
2: And that was one of those ones where like anything I recorded, I was just getting out. That was that time period right there. But that one we ended up curating like 6 to 10 songs. There's two versions. There's like a vinyl version and then there's a digital version. But man, like you play one of those joints right now, like I probably sound like a little kid.
1: When I was going like back, and I was like, you could definitely hear the maturity and growth. We'll say not only in your voice, but also in your bars as well.
2: I'll say my favorite joint off of that is Escarole. I like that joint. Fiber Optics. Shout out to Fiber Optics.
1: Because that the Crate Division crew, right?
2: Crate Division crew, man. Fiber Optics, Giallo Point. And then the rest of them.
1: Dope. All right. Well, we're gonna get into the title track off that joint. Some other. We'll call them pre-pandy joints.
0: Yeah.
1: And then we'll just keep it moving.
2: Yes, sir. Appreciate it.
0: All right. We are the Track Bastards in the house. Daniel Sun here on Dirty Needles. 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
1: Yes, sir. Yes, sir. Happy to be here, man.
0: Yo, it's been dope. We got about 20 minutes left.
2: That was Tuscan Leather.
0: That was Tuscan Leather with Aeson Eastwood. Physics of Filth.
1: What year did that drop?
0: Like, I want to say 2018.
1: 2018.
0: Wow, I'm even honest.
2: Let's double check.
1: It's crazy, man. Time is flying.
0: We got into bookstores, Bermuda.
1: That's a good one.
0: And then we got into Division Rivals. Or sorry, the album Division Rivals with Cypher Soze.
1: My brother Soze.
2: So since the eighth, like since middle school, you
1: 13 years old. Yeah, grade eight. You came to my school. And funny thing is, we had already played on the same soccer team when we was way younger. Like, we have a picture of us, like, 8 years old.
0: And you didn't know.
2: Yo,
1: we didn't know
2: wild.
0: Until you were 13.
1: Until I saw him in the lineup for my class, and
2: that's
1: I was like...
2: crazy.
1: But he already looked like a grown man. I thought he was there dropping a kid off.
2: That's wild.
1: And he looked at me, and he's like, yo, you look familiar. I'm like, yo, I think we played on the same soccer team. And then a couple days later, we found out that there was a group of kids that came to my school, and everybody rapped. So,
0: yo, that's so
1: couple
0: dope.
1: Days later, like, we was all battling each other. Soze would do the beatbox. He would do the clips grinding beat every time. And
0: yo, okay, I'm going to ask about that, but quickly, the Gunners tape, Silvio.
1: Yeah, Giallo Point.
0: Yeah.
1: Yeah. Yeah, Foundation.
0: And we started off there, Moonshine Chemist.
1: Right?
0: Yeah. Yeah.
1: Foundational building.
0: So you kind of touched on it briefly earlier, but how did you start? Like, how did you start rapping? Who brought you in? Like, because you basically said that you were just hanging out, you were just fly on the wall in the studio, hanging out, and then you got your chance, and then
1: I was already rapping by then, though. I started rapping when I was super young, like 11, 12 years old. 12 years old, I was already working the Kool Edit Pro. So by the time I was 13, Soze would come over to my mom's house. We had a little setup in the laundry room. And I already knew how to work Kool Edit Pro. I was recording, doing little bootleg mixes.
0: Nice.
1: And, you know, I had my little whatever little money I could get, or if I had to wait till a birthday, you know, I'd get my little equipment. I always had me a studio set up, whatever I had to do to get me a studio set up, I'd go get me a studio set up. Always kept me one of those, and this is the only thing I've been doing my whole life, bro. I've been rapping more than I haven't been rapping at this point.
0: Big shout to Cypher Soze, though.
1: Big shout.
2: No doubt.
1: Big shout. That's
0: my brother. He knew what he was doing. He knew what he's doing.
2: Well, it's dope to hear that kind of story. Like, and the fact that you guys are both high level.
1: High level.
2: You know what I'm saying?
1: Man. He's super high level. He was out here. We did Scratch Basket Barbecue
2: right.
1: in Calgary, and Soze came out there, ripped it up, man. He's so elite, man, but I'll say this, Cypher Soze, great MC, even better father, husband, family man. You
0: amazing.
1: Know what I mean?
0: Love to hear that.
1: And I know he lives for those kids, you know what I mean? And so shout out to them, shout out to Larina, his wife, I've been going to school with since I was in kindergarten.
0: Okay.
2: Amazing.
1: So I've known Larina, his wife, for almost 30 years.
2: Amazing.
1: I've known Soze going on 20-something years.
0: Yeah.
1: Crazy. So, like, it's very rare that I cherish those friendships.
0: Yo,
1: that's
0: man. Dope. Shout out to Cypher Soze.
1: Yeah.
2: So that's obviously a collab.
0: And his family.
2: Yeah.
1: And his family. And the family.
2: That clearly was a collab that was almost seems like destiny. But yeah, like you've obviously, we've talked about the volume of work that you do. Aside from your own work, you have collaborated with a lot of heavy hitters as well. So I think we'll play a couple of joints from there. And I think I had more to play, but there was more stuff I wanted to chat about too. So.
0: Well,
2: you've
0: worked with Finn, Future Wave you're always with.
1: Yeah.
0: There's one other producer that we're always talking about.
1: Who's that?
0: Nicholas Craven.
1: Yeah.
2: Yeah.
1: Shout out to Craven, man. Shout out to Montreal.
2: Montreal, Mike Shab. Mike Shab.
1: Shab just dropped, too. I just seen his new video today, Mr. Trigger Man.
2: Yeah.
1: Go bump that. I think it's a Suicide 4, I believe, the Mike Shab's new album. Yo, go get that new Mike Shab. If you ever heard of Mike Shab, just go into YouTube and just search Mike Shab.
2: He's like two B's.
1: He's like the man, bro.
2: Yeah.
1: He's the man. I remember I got into an Uber in Montreal. I had a show out there a couple years ago. I got into the Uber and they were bumping Mike Schaub. And yeah. I was like, yo, is this Mike Schaub? And he's like, this is all the kids out here. Anytime a kid gets into my Uber, like a young adult, young adult gets into my Uber, they request Mike Schaub.
2: That's dope.
1: I was like, man, this guy, you know, I'm trying to get T.O. unlocked the way that Mike Schaub got Montreal unlocked.
2: Yeah, him and Craven.
1: Him and Craven are incredible. Yeah. Shout out. Team Canada all day, baby.
3: Yo, so where have you connected with him at all?
1: I've never got to meet him in person. Same with Mike Schaub, never met him in person. Look forward to it one day. And but there was one time I was in Montreal. I hit Craven trying to link up. He wasn't in the city, but he put me in contact with a studio to go to.
2: Oh, dope.
1: So he alley-ooped me a studio while I was out there, and he wasn't even out there. So shout out to Craven.
2: So that's a good look.
3: Shout out to Craven.
2: Yeah. He obviously respects what you're doing if he's going to give you that
1: And
2: look.
1: That's right. That's reciprocated right back, man.
3: It's, yo, Craven, let's see that.
1: I would love to. I know that I got like a joint with Falcon and on a Craven. I believe it's a Craven beat.
2: Yeah.
1: I think I might have rapped on a couple Craven beats already, but I would like love to get into the studio and like sit down and, you know, get busy. All right, that'd be great.
2: All right, well, let's
3: get into a couple of songs.
2: Yeah, I'm going to play a joint with off of the Zookeepers right now.
3: Yo, definitely. And then we're going to have Danielson. You good to...
1: We're going
3: to
1: rap?
3: Yeah.
1: We're going to rap later.
2: All right, let's do it, man. Yeah.
3: All right,
1: yes, sir.
3: What are we getting into?
2: Yeah, I'm going to... Sorry, I can't see my... One second. Hold, like, this
3: mic's... Yeah,
1: bro's teleporting from the mic over to the tables.
2: Yeah, Ghetto Youth Rise off of Zookeepers.
1: Shout out to Falcon Outlaw, man. Real Brampton OG.
2: Yeah, hey, so we'll run a couple of quick collab joints. I don't even know how many. I want to make sure we have enough time to talk about the rest of the things we need to talk about.
1: It's crazy how much time has gone. Like, it's already, what?
2: It's quarter. Fine.
1: It's all, yeah, we only got 10 minutes left.
2: We got to go. We got to go.
1: I'm having fun, man.
2: We'll run these joints and we'll keep it moving. We'll play a couple songs here.
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1: Shout out to the legend Buck Wild, man.
2: D-I-T-C.
1: Come on, bro. I got to kick it for like 8 hours in the studio with him, like two separate days in Toronto.
2: Yeah.
1: Bro, that guy's got the best stories, man.
2: Okay, well, this is what I want to talk about. I was listening to or reading one of your earlier interviews where you kind of said, you know, the kind of thing that kind of set you off was seeing Big L spit. And kind of like that was like... I can't remember if it was like you saw videos or if it was like just listening to something.
1: My uncle Danny, he used to have the tapes, recorded freestyles right. on the tapes. Yeah.
2: Okay.
1: Yeah.
2: So what was it about like L that was kind of like the thing that flipped that switch was like, yo, this is what I want to do.
1: Like his sharpness and just like his punchlines were hilarious.
2: Right.
1: You know, they make you laugh. Like, or you play a Big L joint that you haven't heard before in a room full of people, everybody's going, oh, at the same bars.
2: Right.
1: You know, that's what I wanted. You know, I wanted that crowd reaction. Right. I wanted people to go, ooh, you know, that's a dope bar. That dude's dope. But
2: yeah.
1: I think Big L is the epitome of that. Like, radio freestyle, you cannot mess with Big L, bro. He's a man.
2: And that's what I mean. Like, you said that you got to spend time with Buck in the studio. This guy crafted many Big L classics, so that's a pretty crazy full circle moment.
1: He's so cool too, man. Yeah. Humble, down to earth guy, bro. Like,
2: all right, so that said, we're gonna put on a beat by Big L.
1: Okay,
2: we're gonna let you do your thing.
1: Let's get it.
2: Street Struck, a classic. Come off on. Of his debut. We're gonna get Danielson to spit some fire right now.
1: I'd love to.
2: I'm excited
1: man.
2: For this. Let's just cue this joint up. Let's go.
0: 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We got Danielson kicking a little freestyle here. Dirty Needles,
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1: Let's go. Big L, rest in peace, baby. 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Toronto to Calgary, baby. Uh-huh. Arrived early to the meeting. 7:45 breezing. Rice and chicken with the Thai seasoning. I ain't done until we eatin' like Easter weekend. 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Not a dog, low jeans, weak Tims on the concrete. You barking up the wrong tree, my dude. I roll with gunners like I'm Ari. I post up, light a blunt in the calm breeze. Cold-hearted, I'm young Doc Free. Sound like the underdog, the Addy.

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0: Crips. If you coming at the king, son, you best not miss Dirty Needles show, baby. Dirty Needles radio track, bastards. Man, Wise One's got the shirt of the year on, son. Hey, man, come on. Rest in peace, Big Al. Come on, man. Shout out to Buck Wild. Shout out to DITC, man. Buck Wild, the legend.
1: Yo.
0: I'm blessed.
1: Yo, man, I don't know if, like, I think the last time someone spit that hard was the late, great Bishop Brigante.
0: R.I.P., yeah, man. Yo, R.I.P. I wish I got to meet him. I never got to meet him.
1: The homie Click came through. David Cox was in town. He's been a supporter of the show for a long time, who was also Bish's manager, came through. And, yeah, it was... That must have been 15 years, 10 years ago.
0: Hey, man.
1: So, bless. Yo, thank you for that, man.
0: Thank you, guys. Thank you for sharing the platform, man.
1: Of course, man. So, before we head out, what do you got up next?
0: Okay, so, coming out very soon. I got a single, me, A-Sun, and Future Wave. A-Sun, Eastwood, and Future Wave. We got an album dropping soon. It's called Nom de Guerre, which is French for Name of War. Je peux parler français un petit peu, tu sais? You know, I can speak a little French. But we got a single dropping. It's looking like it's going to drop September 25th. It's called DeJounte Murray. We got a video already. We got a rollout. We got a rollout of the century for this. We got 4 videos done. Bunch of smokers. We got some shows lined up, man, and we ready to work, baby.
1: 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So all of you people listening on CFUV, you're going to be out in Victoria.
0: I will
1: after
0: be.
1: After a few dates, I think you were saying sometime in October.
0: Yes, sir. So actually, September 12th, next Friday, is the Saturday the 12th is High Road Day in Vancouver. Yep. I'm going to be out there for that. Shout out to Hieroglyphic, shout out to Casual.
1: Legends.
0: Winnipeg, September 19th, with Chuck Fetter, the mayor of Winnipeg out there, at Public Domain. And then Victoria, October 17th, at Studio 919.
1: Yo.
0: Or 919, maybe.
1: Victoria, don't sleep. If you're tuned in on CFUV, make sure you go check out Daniel's son. Yo, we're gone, man. Thank you again for coming down.
2: Thank you for hanging out with us tonight.
1: Appreciate your time.
0: That was the fastest hour ever, gentlemen.
1: Yo, you're always welcome to come on the show whenever you got something coming.
0: Thank you, guys.
1: And we're going to end off with DeJounte Murray.
0: DeJounte Murray. Let's get it, man. Future Wave, A-Sun, Brown Bag Money, Supreme Jeans, Wave Guy Music, baby. Nom de Guerre, coming soon.
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0: And you're listening to What Will the Neighbors Think? And I'm live in the booth and I'm already making him work. Oh my goodness. Young Kamaji is live in the booth with us. I'm very excited. I think one of the first shows when I was like starting with Carissa was actually you.
1: Yes.
0: Do you want to fire up that track for us? Yeah. We'll get that one started here. Let me get that mixer on.
2: Hey, this is Kendra, aka Soothsayer.

0: alto cut men. By we, I mean Scandalous and Josie, who I think his DJ name is SWG999 on Instagram, asked me to play this Pride Afters called Tiki Cunt.
1: It's going to be fun.
0: Yeah.
1: With a name like that. Scandalous, friend of the show. She was just on last week, and it was awesome. Be sure to listen back. It's still up on those podcast apps or whatever app you use. Yeah, dude. It sounds like it's going to be a lot of fun. Pride Afters. It's going to be, we were just talking. It sounds like a really fun weekend with lots going on. Carissa's out at Wicked Woods right now, just kind of jamming there. And I think she's playing on Sunday as well. We got Trixie tomorrow. We got tons of fun stuff going on. Happy Pride.
0: Happy Pride.
1: We should just let this music do the time. I'm liking this intro. This is a perfect little vibe to start things off. What was the name of this track again?
0: It's Resonance Breaks Edit. It's by Next Dimensional, who played at Bump this year. So happy to bring her.
1: Oof. Okay, I'm liking what I'm hearing. Young Kamaji always gets me on the Shazam, clicking that ASAP. You know how it is. All the way to 11. Be sure to check that track list. You know the drill. Young Kamaji, let's get right into the tunes, and we'll jump back on the mics a little bit later. We'll come up for air around the halfway mark. What will the neighbors think? All the way to 11 with
0: Young Kamaji.
1: Let's go.

0: 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You have been listening to
1: Yankamaji
0: out here on What Will the Neighbors Think. Holy smokes, dude. I always love your sets. You just have like the best curation ever.
1: Thank you so much.
0: What are we listening to right now?
2: This is a track by a local producer and DJ, DJ 533, the homie Jushin. If you love electronic music and you go out, you probably met Jushin. He's a real one and super talented, so check him out on Bandcamp, DJ 533.
0: And it's Bandcamp Friday, so go give him that full buck, full revenue right now. Heck yeah. Amazing set, Yankamaji. Oh my goodness, this has been so much fun. I've been just boogieing. We're just having a great time. Yeah, let's get off the mics. Let's let the tunes do the talking. DJ 533 on this one. Whew, huge tune. Let's go.

0: 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Oh my goodness, this was fun. Young Kamji in the booth. Kamaji, thank you so much for being here. Let me get your mic on as well.
1: Thank you, thank you. Thanks for having me.
0: Man, these edits at the end there, holy smokes. Every one after the next, I was just like, oh, what the
1: I'm
0: heck?
1: I'm trying to make everyone crash their cars.
0: So. Yeah, let's go.
1: Yeah.
0: It's that 10 to 11 slot, that big what will the neighbors think? What will the neighbors on the road be thinking?
1: Right.
0: That's the goal, hey? Oh, man, don't touch that dial. Remote emissions coming up next with the Lotus Queen. Don't want to miss that one. And be sure to check out that show, Kantiki, tomorrow. Yes. That's going to be a fun one.
1: Come on down.
0: I think it's you need to be following tonight. Peeps to get the address. So be sure to give Young Kamaji a follow, give Scandalous a follow, and the other friends who are playing on that set. It looks fun.
1: If you don't know how to spell my handle, it's YUNGKAMAJI.
0: Heck yeah, Young Kamaji, thank you so much again for coming in. It's always a pleasure to hear you play.
1: Thank you, Ali.
0: Amazing amounts of tunes that I'm like adding like immediately. I'm like, holy smokes, where do I find this song? And it's Bandcamp Friday. Go buy some tunes. All right, Remote Emissions coming up next. Thank you again for being here. Mm-hmm. Let's get out of here. See you guys next week.
1: Bye.

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Hey, what's up? Welcome to another edition of Remote Emissions. I'm the Lotus Queen, and I'm here with you as per usual every Friday night, bringing you the best in jungle, drum and bass, whatever you want to call it. It's been a week. It's been a day. So I am happy to just sit back and enjoy this guest mix that we're all going to enjoy together. It's from an artist out of Toronto. Her name's Karis, and she's been in the Toronto jungle scene for a long time, definitely since the 90s. And then she's moved into DJing and then recently production. So we're going to hear some of her favorite tracks. And of course, you can hear us live and direct on the FM dial at 90.9 here in Calgary, Alberta, Canada. We are on Treaty 7 land. And yeah, the city of Calgary is known as Mokinstis in the Blackfoot language, also including Métis Districts 5 and 6. And yeah, you can hear us live and direct on the FM dial, as well as at cgsw.com anywhere in the world. 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If you do want to text the booth here, definitely please do. 403-220-3991. Let me know what's up. All right, let's see if this works here.

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Thank you so much, Lotus Queen, for having me on the show. Big ups to everyone that's locked in. We're going in with the deep ones.

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This is True Troopa. 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

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And stay tuned for DNA, the Hour of Hardcore Techno with DJ Double D coming up next. Hope you have a wonderful weekend. And I will see you next week.

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0: Do you feel it? 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
0: Do not turn away from it. Listen. Feel it echoing within you. 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

Welcome back to Thriller Bark. I'm your host, DJ Jonathan Crane. 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Calgary is also home to Métis Nation of Alberta, Districts 5 and 6. Started out there with some Canadian tracks. That was the latest from Carly Rae Jepsen. That was called Motivation. I'm in right now, brand new from Catalytic Tone. This one's called Bamboo Effect. Going to be here for the next 2 hours playing tracks. Feel free to text the booth 403-220-3991.

This one coming right here is Diego in Fanzone with Clocks. That last track, the latest from Moza Baxter in Goldmax and Funky Claw. That one's called Kushupin.

I'm going to go to the house. I'm going to go to the house. I'm going to go to the house. I'm going to go to the house. I'm going to go to the house. I'm going to go to the house. I'm going to go to the house. I'm going to go to the house. I'm going to go to the house. I'm going to go to the house. I'm going to go to the house. I'm going to go to the house. I'm going to go to the house. I'm going to go to the house. I'm going to go to the house. I'm going to go to the house. I'm going to go to the house. I'm going to go to the house. I'm going to go to the house. I'm going to go to the house. I'm going to go to the house. I'm going to go to the house. I'm going to go to the house. I'm going to go to the house. I'm going to go to the house. I'm going to go to the house. I'm going to go to the house. I'm going to go to the house. I'm going to go to the house. I'm going to go to the house. I'm going to go to the house. I'm going to go to the house. I'm going to go to the house. I'm going to go to the house. I'm going to go to the house. I'm going to go to the house. I'm going to go to the house. I'm going to go to the

That last one, the latest from Overmano off their new release, Pure Devotion. That was called Night in Shining Prada. Coming right now, this is Insect Tool by Mario.

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That was Derez Deshawn with Southside God. Played a bit of that track on the show a couple weeks ago, but it got cut off due to some technical difficulties. So we ran it back today. Great track. Before that, we heard Hurt, the latest from Iconopop. And then before the ad break, that was Mark Broom on the remix of Tropical Melons by 2001. A little under 20 minutes left in the show. Then it's Neon Window coming up at 6. Going to check out some new releases here, like this one. Collab between producer Jiggets and Kuchka. This one's called Overtime.

drop, I took her to the floor, see. I let her hit the bush, got it, and pop a little molly, girl, we don't do OG. She tryna steal my heart, I know her reason charge with though. Me and Cindy, I met in the club, and she wanted love, and that way she got love, yeah. She

That was Coup de Cat, Ruby Bell, and Natalie Red with Hey. Before that, we heard Seam SOS with You. And then before that, we heard Arm and a Leg by D-Baby. Now time for one last track, and to end off with one that was sent into the station. This is Los Chicos Altos on the remix of Ser Humanos by Lucha Luna. Thanks everyone for tuning in. Neon Windows up next. See you all next week.

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You're tuned into Neon Window on CGSW 90.9 FM, broadcasting on Treaty 7 territory in a city we call Calgary or McKinstis. 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So let's dive into it. 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BIA stands for Business Improvement Area, which refers to a designated

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We're listening to Malum right now with their song Jewel Train from the Bouncer EP. You can find this one on Tele Records, dropping September 4th. But yeah, got some nice tunes to get you through your afternoon here. So I hope you enjoy the ride here on The Brutal and the Beautiful.

We're listening to the latest by Robag, and I got his name finally figured out. It's Vroomy. This one's called Sabra Desha from the upcoming Compact Total 26 compilation. That's the 26th edition of this compilation, something that I look forward to each and every year. This one's not dropping until September 25th, 2026. Before that, we got to hear Hunter / Game with their song From the Outside featuring Matt Sky. That one's dropping September 4th. Also in there, we got to hear Floyd from the Floyd EP, Federico Ethis from Last Night on Earth. That's dropping, it's out August 28th, that one dropped. Also in that set, we got to hear a selection from the upcoming album by Klo. Album's called Shape of the Unknown. And we got to hear Shapeshift. Whole album is out now on Lumiere Noir Records. This is The Brutal and the Beautiful.

Some of you might remember hearing the original of this one last week on The Brutal and the Beautiful. This is Ellie and Fur Ceremony Script Remix. You can find it on Boom Records. Before that, Hadadi Von Angst, song called The Island. It's on King's Dead Records. Also in their Lolo Man with Accordia HS from the latest COD3QR compilation. 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

0: We got the latest from Sydney Blue in the mix right now. This is Lit Up, extended mix on Blue Music. Coco Bavon was before that with Move Like That, extended mix. You can find that one over on the label Apples and Oranges. Matt Frank was in there with Floor on Fire, a little short one there, 2.5 minutes, kind of banging. It's on a label called So Cool. Kaiava was in there with My Head. We had some Kylie Minogue last week. We got some Kylie Minogue this week. Everyone loves a little Kylie Minogue remix. You can find that one on Dynamic. Midas Field was in there with Iwaya, featuring Jay Latoon and Milan Fernandez. Comes from a release called That's Right. You can find that on PIV Records, P-I-V Records. And we had Marsh in there as well with Too High extended mix. All the extended mixes, they're just more fun to mix. Sometimes you just need that outro and intro in a track. Marshan Records is the one you can find that one on. And this is CJSW 90.9 FM, broadcasting from Calgary, Alberta, Canada, at the University of Calgary campus radio station on Treaty 7 land. City of Calgary is also home to Métis Nations 5 and 6. If you're having a good day, you want a shout out, or you just want to say hi, you can always text the booth. I'm here live on Mondays. 403-220-3991 is where you can hit me up. You can also catch this show Saturday mornings, 3 a.m. to 5 a.m.
1: Turn it up.
0: Okay, I'll turn it up. Comes up.

We're getting a bit sassy here on The Brutal and the Beautiful right now. Hey, apologies to whoever called in. I missed your call. Hope you're enjoying the show, though. This one's called 1-800. It's by CID, or Sid, and Taylor Renee. It's on the label Broke. We had Iglesias and Conscious in there. That's spelled with a K. With their song, Act Classy. It comes from the Automatic EP. You can find that one over on Hellbent Records. Loco Dice was in there with Eyes on Me. You can find that one on Desolate. We had Bestie and Clint with Love from the Start Extended Mix. You can find that on Club Whatever. And we also had Chase Mavericks channeling some 80s with Betty Davis, or it's Bette or Betty. And it's just me changing the spelling because it's an unauthorized remix, but it's Betty Davis Eyes Extended Mix. You can find that one over on the label Spinning Records. We've got lots of energy coming up. We've got a Deadmau5 song coming up next, a remix. Hope you're enjoying the ride here on The Brutal and the Beautiful.

Calgary Pride Week is back from August 31st to September 6th, bringing together the 2S LGBTQIA+ community and allies for 7 days of celebration. 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

some local content on here, right now. This is Minor Sign Project. The track is called Extempore. Before that, we also had a Canadian artist, Felix Cartel, collaborating with Alba. It's their latest single. It's called Lucy. You can find it on Physical Presents. We had some breaks there before a short break. Breaks before the breaks. Chris Stassi featuring Mars Fay. You know me. Find that one over on the label CSS. Also in there, Detlef with Music Please. That was the JoJo remix from Detlef 10-year remix EP over on the label Repopulate Mars. We also had Canadian artist Deadmau5 in there with The Reward Is Cheese. It's a remix of their classic. I mean, he has so many classics, really. He's kind of like the Bryan Adams of EDM when it comes to Canadian content. That was the Sayuru. Sayuru? Yeah, I don't know. I'm just trying to read what they've given me. It's

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I would like to take this opportunity to acknowledge the traditional territories of the people of the Treaty 7 region in southern Alberta, which includes the Blackfoot Confederacy, comprising the Siksika, Piikani, and Kainai First Nations, the Tsuut'ina First Nation, and the Stoney Nakoda, including the Chiniki, Bearspaw, and Goodstoney First Nations. The city of Calgary is also home to Métis Nation of Alberta, Districts 5 and 6. My name is Brooklyn Shepherd, and I'm a PhD student in linguistics at the University of Calgary. In this conversation-based podcast, I sit down with linguists, or language experts, to talk about the ways language and linguistics interacts with our daily lives. In this episode, I sit down with Dr. Elizabeth Ritter, a linguistics professor here at U of C. Dr. Ritter is particularly interested in the subfield of linguistics called syntax, or how sentences are built up and understood in our minds. In this chat, we talk about a very fundamental property of language, its hierarchical structure. Dr. Ritter walks us through how ambiguity in sentences and words can tell us about hidden patterns in language. One thing that is truly fascinating is that many of these patterns are believed to be consistent across all languages of the world.

0: Well, hi, Betsy. I just want to start by saying thank you very much for joining me here today.
1: That's my pleasure.
0: So I was wondering if you could start out by introducing yourself, a little bit about your background in linguistics and what you do at the University of Calgary.
1: Okay. I actually started my university education in chemistry and physics, and after a year of that, thought, no, I don't want to be a doctor. So I moved on to business school, thinking that would make me rich. And after three more years, I thought, yeah, rich isn't fun. I mean, it wasn't then. And then, so I left, and I actually started this whole journey because I went to a kibbutz. I'd heard you could work on a farm, and they would give you food and lodging, and it would give me time to figure out my next move. So I got there, and they said, do you want to work a full day or a half day and do a half day of language classes? And I thought, yeah, language classes, half day, yeah. So I took Hebrew for a half day every day and worked in the chicken coop for a half day. But while I was in class, I was just fascinated because there were people from all over the world, Spanish speakers and French speakers and English speakers and Russian speakers. And each group struggled with different aspects of the learning process. And for whatever reason, I kind of picked things up quickly. So I had lots of time to watch my fellow students. And I got really intrigued by that and thought, yeah, I think I want to be a linguist. And so I went back to school, and turns out if you have an undergraduate degree, even if your major was accounting and finance, you can go straight into a master's in linguistics. So that's what I did. And I started at the master's level, and then I did a PhD and wandered around for a little while doing postdocs and such, and then I came to Calgary.
0: Nice. That's
1: as a professor.
0: Yeah. And how long have you been here in Calgary?
1: Since 1993.
0: Wow.
1: Yeah, so this is actually my last year.
0: Oh, I know. We're going to miss you very much.
1: Yeah. It's my last year of teaching. I'm not going to stop doing linguistics. I'm not done having fun with it.
0: I know a lot of profs that do that. They're like, yeah, I'm retiring, which means I can focus more on research.
1: Exactly. That's why you retire, so you can do your research.
0: That's really cool. I remember you mentioning that you had a business degree in Ling 301, the intro syntax class that I took with you. And I remember being so curious as to how that happened and why that happened. I didn't know, though, that you started out in chemistry and physics.
1: Yeah, my original plan was I wanted to be a doctor like many people.
0: Yeah.
1: And so you had to do chemistry and physics or biology or some sciences.
0: Yeah.
1: And after a year, I really didn't think it wasn't for me. It just wasn't that interesting to me. And so I thought, well, let's try something else.
0: Yeah, fair enough. Yeah, no, that's really cool. Yeah, because I also started out in physics. And I did find it interesting, but it just wasn't it didn't pull on my heart linguistics did. I was like, this is cool. And it's cool, because now I study phonetics and I do get to use the physics stuff a decent amount. So yeah, it's there is enough overlap, I would say, still.
1: And, I think when you study different things and you take a bit of a circuitous path, you always pick things up that are valuable, and I think you have a deeper appreciation when you finally land on something that, as you say, pulls at your heartstrings. And when I got into linguistics, it was like, yeah.
0: Yeah.
1: This is it. This is so cool.
0: Yeah, me too. I know. Yeah, my first intro classes, I was like, my mind was blown. Like, I got chills in those classes. And maybe I'm just a nerd, but
1: no, I had the same chills. Yeah.
0: So I know, like, in your area of linguistics, you study primarily syntax.
1: That's correct.
0: And so, first of all, I'm wondering if you could just give, like, a brief sort of explanation of what syntax is, maybe. And what got you interested into that? So I know, like, syntax, at least in your 301 class, I know we, like, sometimes you talk about the structure of words as well as the structure of sentences. And so I'm sort of wondering what kind of pulled you in to that world of looking at the different structures in language.
1: Okay, well, that's a great question. Sometimes, in retrospect, I think it was a process of elimination. But so in linguistics, there are essentially three core areas that all linguistics programs engage in. One is phonetics, phonology, which is the sound system. The second is semantics, pragmatics, which is meaning in language. And the third is syntax and morphology or morphosyntax, which is the structure of sentences, that's syntax, or the structure of words, which is morphology. And when people think about grammar, they're really, what they're thinking about typically is syntax. So when I'm talking to people who don't know what linguistics is, I say I specialize in grammar, and they seem to nod knowingly most of the time. And then they immediately say, I don't have good grammar. And my response is always, your grammar is perfect. So that was part of your... So I explained to you what syntax is and what drew me in.
0: Yeah.
1: Well, I really liked phonology. So the sound system is really, it felt very mathematical, very algebraic, which appealed to me. The problem is I have a terrible ear. So when we got to tones, which is languages like Chinese and Vietnamese are tone languages. So the way you pronounce vowels, whether they're high pitch or low pitch, I think I'm getting this right, affects what the word means. So depending on how you pronounce my could mean horse or mother or hemp or I think one or two other things. And I could tell that things were different, but I couldn't tell what was high and what was low. And I thought that really wasn't ideal for a life in phonology. And my early experiences with semantics were extremely frustrating because I had just the worst semantics prof, and I thought not going down that road. And that left syntax, which was perfect because it's also quite mathematical, but it's really the structures of sentences and phrases is just so intriguing and exciting, and it just makes me happy.
0: Yeah, I can see it on your face right now. Yeah, no, that's really cool. And I mean, as you know, I'm also a huge syntax fan.
1: Yes.
0: Yeah, there is something really, really, really fun about it. And so I'm wondering, like, what kinds of, you're interested in syntax and grammar, like, generally. So, like, what kinds of questions, like, research questions do you ask in your research? What parts of grammar do you specifically look at?
1: So I tend to be interested in questions of categorization. So what makes a word a noun as opposed to a verb? And I've also been really intrigued by the little grammatical words that basically serve as the glue for sentence structure. So words like the or a or will and have and be, those are really the most interesting, the most interesting grammatical formatives, because they really are there just to serve a structural purpose, I think. Their meaning is so hard to pin down. Try asking somebody what the means, and not easy. Or is, what does that mean? Just is. So, but they're critical to the structure of English, for example. And then you look at a language like Russian that doesn't have a definite article, and then the question becomes, how is Russian different from English if you don't have definite articles? What does that do to sentence structure? Or in fact, Russian also doesn't have be, at least not in the present tense. So you would say something in Russian, you would say she was tall, but instead of she is tall, you just say she tall.
0: Yeah.
1: I think I'm getting my Russian right.
0: Yeah.
1: The fun thing about being a syntactician is you know so much about the structure of languages that you don't speak. And so people often ask how many languages I speak, and I say effectively one, but I know a lot about a lot of languages. It's fun to be able to play with languages that you don't speak and be able to figure things out about them. And so a lot of my research has been on these elements that they're called functional categories. They're the categories that basically hold the structure together, and trying to figure out what they do and looking at how they vary from one language to another. And that's been a large part of my career. I've also spent a lot of time looking at pronoun systems. In the 21st century, pronouns have become really interesting, but people are interested in pronouns that are used by non-binary individuals or when people don't want to specify a gender. But the whole system is just absolutely fascinating, and the range of variation is just surprising. So every language has a pronoun for me, a pronoun for you, and a pronoun for everybody and everything else. But in some languages, they have the equivalent of a he and a she, but not an it. So you don't actually have a pronoun for things.
0: Mm-hmm.
1: So you just use this or that. But the range of variation is surprisingly narrow. So you have these, they're called persons. I is first person, you is second person, he, she, and it are third person. And you have singular and plural in almost every language. And beyond that, it doesn't get too exotic. Sometimes you have pronouns that mean exactly two individuals. And sometimes you have pronouns that mean a handful of individuals. And that's about as much as the number goes. And as for gender, well, that's a whole other kettle of fish. Things get a little crazy when it comes to gender. But almost no language has a different form of I for females and males. Spanish has a different form of we, but they kind of cheat because they have the form we, and then they add this chunk to it, which means literally others, and that can be masculine or feminine, but the we part doesn't change. I find that really interesting.
0: Mm-hmm.
1: That we don't, in when we refer to ourselves, we don't need gender. And then when talking to a second, to you, only Semitic languages, so Hebrew and Arabic and languages related to those, actually have a separate form for you being female and you being male. And then lots and lots of languages have a he and a she like English, but lots and lots of languages also have only one pronoun, which could be he or could be she. So just seeing what that does to the whole grammar and trying to figure out what the implications of these differences are is really interesting.
0: Yeah.
1: So, yeah.
0: That's really cool. Yeah. I'm wondering, like, so all languages have pronouns and they...
1: Languages have pronouns.
0: And they have these, like, and they're all quite similar, it sounds like, too.
1: They're really similar. The range of variation is shockingly narrow when you look at how other parts of the grammar can be so different.
0: Yeah. And so, like, do we as, like, linguists or in, like, cognitive science or anything like that know why? Like, why pronouns are so fundamental?
1: No,
0: sorry, that's a big question.
1: That's a huge question. Well, some people think that pronouns are essentially just bundles of features. And we use feature in a technical sense. They're just sort of the bits of, let's say, nouns that engage with the rest of the sentence. So if I say something like, the boy runs, the boy is singular, so you have the form runs. But if I say the boys run, boys is plural, and so then you have a different form of the verb. So singular, plural is those are number features. So number and person and gender are the features of, let's say, subjects of nouns that can be marked on the verb. So pronouns are purely bundles of features that are used for cross-referencing or other parts of the sentence.
0: Yeah, yeah. Okay, interesting.

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0: So, like, we've talked a decent amount about, like that syntax is often the study of the structure that is in language. And one thing I know about, like, syntax and morphology or morphosyntax, however you want to call it, is that there's this idea that this structure is hierarchical, right?
1: Yeah.
0: And so it's not just a string of words or sounds. There's actually some hierarchical structure in there. And so I'm wondering, this is probably another big question, but can you explain, first of all, what that means? Like, what are we talking about when we're saying that this is hierarchical? And why do people think that? Like, is there evidence that you have there? Yeah.
1: Yeah, there's a lot. So when we say that syntactic structure is hierarchical, what that effectively means is that when you put words together to form a sentence, it's not like putting beads on a string, so any given word has effectively the same relationship to what came before it and what came after it, but rather words form phrases and phrases can be part of larger phrases. And so, for example, if I have a sentence like the bug ate the cheese. Don't ask me if that's okay. So bug forms a unit with the first. And then the bug forms a unit with ate the cheese. And similarly, first you form the cheese, then you form ate the cheese, and then the whole thing comes together. So when we say that syntax is hierarchical, all that means is that we have smaller chunks that build into larger chunks. And evidence for that comes from, in part, something called structural ambiguity. So ambiguity simply means that something has more than one meaning. And you can have more than one meaning because of the meaning of particular words. So the word bank in English can either refer to the side of a river or it can refer to a financial institution. That has nothing to do with structural ambiguity. But other kinds of ambiguity are more interesting. So if I talk about, for example, the old men and women, that's actually structurally ambiguous because it can mean the old men and the women of all ages, or it can mean the old people, both male and female. And depending on whether you combine men and women first and then add old, so if you've created a chunk men and women, then old can only modify or describe all the people. But if you first chunk old men, then old only describes the males. And then you can take old men and combine it with women, and you get old men and women. And depending on how that works, you can say the women and old men. Well, that's very clear, because now old can only modify men. But if you say the old women and men, the old men, and there you can. When old modifies both men and women, you can have men and women in either order. So old men and women and old women and men on that interpretation mean the same thing.
0: Yeah.
1: I don't know if that was clear. It's better with a whiteboard.
0: I know. It makes me think of another example that, like, it's like a classic example that I used to see in syntax classes of, like, the boy saw the man with a telescope or something like that.
1: Yeah, that's probably an easier one. Thank you. There was an old Marx Brothers thing. I saw an elephant in my pajamas. What he was doing in my pajamas, I'll never know.
0: Right.
1: So these phrases like in my pajamas, depending on where it's added to the structure, it can either modify the elephant or something further away. That's my example. And I saw the boy with a telescope. If with a telescope gets chunked with the boy, then the boy has the telescope. But if with a telescope gets chunked with saw the boy, then the seeing of the boy happened with the telescope. And so I was with a telescope. So you're right. So that's a great example of structural ambiguity.
0: Yeah.
1: Thank you.
0: So, well, I'm pretty sure I probably learned those in one of your classes. So, so thank you. These structures or these ambiguities or whatever, like these different interpretations of the same sentence essentially are because they can have different underlying structures, these different hierarchical structures, right?
1: Right.
0: And I'm wondering, like we've talked a decent amount about sentences, I'm wondering if there's examples in words as well. So like, because I know like when we think of like structure and language, like a lot of it is like through like the relationships between words. But what about within a single word? Are there examples similar to that in there?
1: There are examples. So the one I typically use in my classes is unlockable. Mm-hmm. Which can either mean something that you are able to unlock. So you take lock and you combine it with un, you get unlock. And then when you add able, then it's something that you can unlock. But it can also mean not lockable, because you can form lockable and then add un, which takes it from being something that you can lock to something that you cannot lock. So unlockable means either not lockable or able to unlock. And that is structural ambiguity in a word. It's much rarer in a word. Mm-hmm. But one of the really intriguing things that this shows us is that when we build words out of, we call them morphemes, but basically a core, a root, and then you have prefixes, which you add to the beginning, and suffixes, which you add to the end, which are endings. You can't add both a prefix and a suffix at the same time. So you start with lock, and you have to choose one. Mm-hmm. And then that forms a unit that you add the other one to. And the fact that you can add things one at a time is really a profoundly intriguing property of language that we only discovered relatively recently, that the structure is not only hierarchical, so like a family tree, but that at any point there are only two branches. Mm-hmm. That's, I find, really a surprising discovery.
0: And that's also at the sentence level, too. Like when you're combining words, you can only do sort of one move at a time when you're
1: exactly
0: building up this tree, as you said. Yeah, that's really cool. I remember when I took your 301 and you used that unlockable example. It was that was also another moment where I was like chills all over, because I was like, that's so cool. It's very, very cool. I think another example too that I had was unbuttonable too.
1: Yeah.
0: Which might also have been from you. most of my syntax knowledge is from you.
1: Good to know.
0: I'm wondering, like, as we talk about this, like, structure and how these things that, like, languages have in common, like, that we can only add, like, one thing at a time, and it seems to be hierarchical, and that's true across, like, all languages,
1: yes,
0: as far as we know, correct?
1: Yeah.
0: And so this is, like, a one common question in linguistics, since this is something we see across all languages, is this something that we are like born with when when we're born, are we born to like have these restrictions in our structure, or is it something that we get from the environment around us? And what I know that's also a big question, but like, I'm just wondering like what your thoughts are on it and what kind of the field says as well.
1: So I work within generative grammar, which is originated with Noam Chomsky. And Chomsky developed this theory that we call universal grammar, which is the idea that we are all born with an innate capacity for language. And what that innate capacity consists of are basically constraints on what's possible. So the idea that you can only merge or combine two things at once is part of these constraints. And so I do think that it's an interaction between nature and nurture, that we have this, we come to the task with something mm-hmm. already in our brains that enables us to learn any language that we are exposed to in a remarkably short period of time. But it's also the case that we need the language data, we need the exposure in order to develop a grammar of a specific language. There are unfortunate cases of children who were isolated and never developed language because they weren't exposed to language. And when they were found that in late adolescence or even later, they never were able to fully learn language. So that seems to suggest that there's something that we come to the task with, but that it isn't, but that there's a critical period where we can use it or we lose it. I think that the hierarchical structure has to be hardwired in our brains, because I can't imagine how you would learn that otherwise. Mm-hmm. So languages differ in where we put the verb in the sentence, for example. So English has the verb in the middle in something like the child ate cake. In a language like Welsh, you would say ate the child the cake. And in a language like Japanese, you might say the child cake ate. So linear order is something you can hear. Mm-hmm. Hierarchical order, you can't hear. So that seems to me to be, it seems reasonable to assume that the hierarchical aspect of language is part of this universal grammar, which is basically your innate linguistic ability.
0: Yeah.
1: That it's just, you just being human, you're born with looking for hierarchy. So it helped, like, I think it's also part of like, even like chunking the sentence into pieces is, I don't think that that's as obvious as it might appear mm-hmm. to somebody. Like, once you know language, you go like, yeah, the child, not child ate.
0: Yeah, yeah.
1: Anyway.
0: Yeah, and so in your example of the different verb, like the child ate or ate the child and all of those, so they have different orders, but do they have similar structure or the same?
1: They do. Like, so that's the interesting thing. So languages like English were very straightforward. You had the child ate cake, so the child is a subject and ate cake is a predicate. These may be terms that people are familiar with, but they kind of forget what they mean. So the subject in a sentence like that is the one doing the action. So having the subject outside of the predicate forms a chunk, the subject forms a chunk, and then they form a sentence. So that's really easy to do hierarchically. And if you flip the order, so you have, if you flip the order of the verb and the object, so the child cake ate or the child ate the cake, those two basically have the same fundamental split between subject and predicate. The one that was really tricky is ate the child cake, because now it looks like the subject is inside the predicate, mm-hmm. which should not be possible. And I think for a long time that the languages that had verb first structure were a puzzle. And it wasn't until we started looking closely at these functional categories and recognizing that they played such a significant role in the structure of sentences that we were able to solve that puzzle. Because when you look at the structure of languages cross-linguistically, there's surprisingly a lot of uniformity. So about 45% of languages have a structure like English, the child ate the cake. Another 45% have the structure of Japanese, the child, the cake ate. Did I say that right? So 45 are subject, verb, object, and 45% are subject, object, verb. And then of the rest, 5% have this verb initial structure, so ate the child cake. And then 1% or 2% have other orders. So the question is, why do languages tend to have these two orders primarily? And why is this third order, how do you get it at all? And why is it so much less common? And it turns out that it seems to be much more complicated. You need to do some movement to get that to work out. But the other orders, you don't need to move pieces around. Mm-hmm. So you put things into the structure, and then the fun happens when you start moving things. And we do move things. Like yeah. in a question, you move a helping verb. So I will leave versus will I leave. So yeah. the will moves around. And so once we started playing around with movement, then we started having even more fun.
0: Awesome. That's really cool. And I think you gave some really nice examples of like things that make it hard to say that language is just from exposure. There are these things that we have in common. And I know this has always been like a debate in the field, so it's like definitely not an answered one. I think that was really interesting. We are just about out of time. I'm just wondering if you have anything else you wanted to share about your research in your field before we say goodbye.
1: So linguistics is just the best field. I just want to say it's just so language.
0: And you're not biased at all.
1: No. So language is just one of the most remarkable things that human beings do. And it is infinitely fascinating and intriguing and beautiful. And everyone's language is just that, and it's perfect.
0: Awesome. Thank you very much. And thank you very much for coming in today. It's been really nice chatting with you.
1: It's been really fun. And it was always a pleasure having you in class, and this was just
0: awesome. Okay, thank you. Thanks for tuning in to this episode of Linguistically Aware. We hope you enjoyed our deep dive into the fascinating world of linguistics. If you'd like to learn more about linguistics, please visit our website, calgarylinguistics.ca. Until next time, keep exploring the beauty of language.

0: 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I would like to acknowledge the traditional treaties of the people of the Treaty 7 region in southern Alberta, which includes the Blackfoot Confederacy, comprising of the Siksika, Piikani, and Kainai First Nations, the Tsuut'ina First Nation, and the Stoney Nakoda, including the Chiniki, Bearspaw, and Goodstoney First Nations. The city of Calgary is also home to Métis Nation of Alberta Districts 5 and 6.
1: I know. I love the Gauntlet with all of my heart. It is the one true love of my life.
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4: You get to look at a lead and you get to try and figure out how you can follow it up, how you can break news before all the kind of heavyweights do.

0: Welcome to Hallway Histories. This podcast is a collaboration between CJSW and the Department of Media and Film here at the University of Calgary. My name is Sydney Bodnarchuk. Today, I'll be discussing the legacy of the University of Calgary's student newspaper, The Gauntlet, and how it has served as both a vulnerable but vital archive of campus history and student memory. I'll also explore how the challenges The Gauntlet has been facing reflect the current decline in journalism and what that has meant for their position as the main record keeper of student memory on campus.
1: We viewed ourselves as the paper of record for the University of Calgary. The first draft of history in terms of stories that are about campus. And of course, the other publications in town, the Calgary Herald or CBC or the TV stations, would cover news about campus if it was significant to a broader audience. But we viewed our role as kind of being the first line of defense for any news that could concern students. That was definitely the purpose.
0: That was Jason Herring, former editor-in-chief of The Gauntlet from 2017 to 2019. I had the opportunity to speak with him to understand how the industry crisis affecting journalism had impacted The Gauntlet. Jason joined The Gauntlet in 2015 as the arts editor and later became editor-in-chief in 2017, a role he held until graduating from the University of Calgary in 2019. Since then, he has worked for several major news outlets, including the Edmonton Journal, the Calgary Herald, and All Alberta, where he now works as a reporter covering business news. To mark the University of Alberta's Calgary-based campus moving to the Northwest in 1960, the student union launched a newspaper called The Gauntlet. In its early years, The Gauntlet played a key role in advocating for the campus's independence from the University of Alberta, something that was achieved in 1966, when the University of Calgary officially became its own institution. Over the past 65 volumes, The Gauntlet has gone through many different eras, but one thing has remained consistent: its focus on reporting campus news, student politics, arts, culture, and sports. When it first began, the paper printed about 1,000 black and white copies each week. In the 1980s, it transitioned to color printing, and in 1998, The Gauntlet created its website. This ability to evolve shows that the publication has never been afraid to adapt to new technologies and shifting media landscapes. Today, however, journalism is facing significant challenges. While The Gauntlet still produces print editions, it now relies heavily on its website to reach a tech-savvy online student audience. With the implementation of the Online News Act, the rise of misinformation, and the broader decline of traditional journalism, The Gauntlet finds itself at a particularly important and uncertain moment in its history. As I mentioned, when The Gauntlet first began printing in the late 1960s, they were producing thousands of copies each week, which quickly became expensive to sustain. And honestly, that's not surprising. Print is costly, and student newspapers often don't have the funding to keep up with that kind of demand. And it's not just The Gauntlet facing financial constraints.
1: Oh yeah, every student newspaper in the country is dealing with the same constraints, the same issues, the same limited pool of funds. And when we would be at NASH, the National Student Journalism Conference, hosted annually by the Canadian University Press, and we would talk to our peers from across the country, we'd certainly hear from people in the same position.
0: On top of the financial cost of printing, producing weekly editions also meant that stories had to be written very quickly.
1: The kind of weekly print deadline gave impetus for us to be producing news stories, because you need to have words that can fill the pages of the newspaper. You're in a lot of trouble if you get to Tuesday night and you don't have enough words to actually put into this publication that's going to print, especially among a group of overworked students who may be happy to have a little bit less on their plate when they also have essays and midterms they have to worry about as well.
0: This placed a lot of pressure on student journalists who were already balancing school and other responsibilities. That kind of pressure led to a noticeable drop in the paper's quality. Instead of producing thoughtful, intentional articles, writers were often just trying to meet deadlines and fill space. The Gauntlet lost sight of its purpose. And this had consequences beyond just weaker articles. Rushed reporting and incomplete coverage would mean that crucial campus stories were either underreported or missed entirely. Over time, this created gaps in how student life and campus events were documented, which put both the archive and student memory of the University of Calgary at risk. Now, this lack of funding showed us how the Gauntlet had to shift formats. They were forced to rethink how they produce and distribute their content, which led to the formatting crisis.
1: The reason why students know what the Gauntlet is a lot of the times is that as they're walking around campus, the newspaper stands are ubiquitous and barrier-free. They can just pick up a newspaper and open it and read it on their way between class. Without any kind of print product, we worry that there would be no on-ramp for students to even know that we existed. Hence, we decided the magazine made a bit more sense, and we figured, well, instead of doing the newspaper, which we have to kind of slapdash together in a mad rush every week, we could do something that was a little more fleshed out, a little more refined, and that would be more of a product that, you know, people would want to hold in their hands and flip through and keep with them.
0: As editor-in-chief, Jason had a difficult decision to make about the future of the Gauntlet. With limited funding and an overworked student staff, it became clear that the paper needed a format change to remain sustainable, both financially and in terms of labor. So, as you heard, he made the decision to shift the Gauntlet from a weekly newspaper to a monthly magazine. This gave journalists the space to reconnect with the why behind their stories, rather than just rushing to meet weekly deadlines. At the same time, it maintained a physical presence on campus, which remained crucial for the paper's visibility and accessibility.
1: Yeah, we were certainly considering how we could put together a product that could last a full calendar month on the stands. News, by its nature, you know, a lot of the times what you pick up in the paper in the morning might already be out of date by the time that you set your eyes on it. So we were doing a lot of work with trying to have longer form feature pieces that could stand the test of time, trying to make sure that the news or the, let's say, arts or sports features we had could be forward-looking or at least not past their expiration date. It didn't mean that we weren't covering kind of the minute-to-minute more breaking news stories, but those were exiled to the website and to social media feeds, where hopefully they were getting eyeballs on them as well.
0: However, one of the ongoing challenges with student journalism is the constant turnover. As Jason put it,
1: student papers are hard because by the nature of what they are, students are always graduating out of them and moving on to other things.
0: Because of this, the format of the Gauntlet is always evolving. After Jason graduated in 2019, the magazine format was phased out and went through several changes before settling into its current monthly newspaper model. Today, the Gauntlet prioritizes more eye-catching, headline-style stories in print, while less prominent articles are published online. But this shift introduces a new risk, the potential loss of digital content. Online platforms aren't permanent. Links break, websites crash, and without proper archiving, stories can disappear entirely. This creates a serious issue for preserving student memory and campus history. Even stories that may seem less exciting, coverage of debates, protests, events, and everyday student life are crucial records of the university's history. If they're not properly archived, they can be lost forever. As Jason said,
1: I think in a scenario like that, it would be quite a shame to lose access to that history.
0: And he's right. Without intentional archiving practices, we risk losing the very stories that make the Gauntlet such an important and long-lasting record of the University of Calgary. This is especially significant because other Calgary-based news outlets typically don't cover campus stories unless something major happens. That makes the Gauntlet's role even more important. Without students making the effort to document university life, these campus-based stories could very easily disappear. While Jason had to make changes due to financial constraints, the Gauntlet was not immune to the broader structural crisis that the industry was facing.
1: I mean, broadly, you can't really emphasize enough the dire state that journalism is in this country as a whole. And I think it's gotten even worse now, and I imagine it's worse for the Gauntlet with the federal bill that has resulted in Meta, that being Facebook and Instagram, prohibiting the sharing of news articles on their feeds which was a major way that news outlets, including student papers like The Gauntlet, were able to reach readership.
0: Journalism today is in a difficult place. The industry has shifted significantly even since Jason graduated in 2019. The Online News Act, the rise of misinformation, and the broader decline of traditional print journalism have all contributed to a larger structural crisis that extends far beyond just The Gauntlet. For many, journalism is becoming an increasingly difficult career to pursue. Smaller publications are losing funding and visibility, forcing many to shut down. At the same time, larger outlets tend to prioritize hiring journalists with prior experience, creating a major barrier for new writers. This has also impacted students directly.
1: And who wants to tie themselves to a sinking ship? Who wants to walk into a university where they're trying to figure out what they're going to do with the rest of their lives and say, I'd like to go to this industry that has been in the middle of an active collapse, you know, my entire conscious life? It's a pretty tough sell.
0: And that's really the core of the structural challenges facing journalism today. As the industry continues to evolve, fewer students are choosing to enter the field. And without a steady flow of new writers, student papers like The Gauntlet face a ton of added pressures to sustain their work. This is especially important because, as discussed earlier, publications like The Gauntlet serve as one of the most consistent records of student memory and campus life. When we look at the current state of student journalism, it becomes clear that there is no rosy future for The Gauntlet. Limited funding and an overworked student staff push publications like The Gauntlet to constantly review their formats, which in turn affects how their stories are produced, distributed, and archived. At the same time, the broader decline of journalism as an industry makes it harder to maintain a steady flow of student writers, further impacting the consistency and depth of coverage. These obstacles don't just affect the present state of student journalism. They directly shape what is remembered, recorded, and ultimately lost. Because The Gauntlet functions as an archive of student memory, any gap in its operations becomes a gap in the university's history itself. This raises an important question. If these challenges continue, what does the future of archiving student life actually look like?
1: I worry about what happens to all that work when at some point The Gauntlet gets an entirely new website and may lose access to the old stuff. You see this happen with many, many publications. Something like Grantland, the excellent sports publication of the 2010s. Their wealth of archives were gone in a flash after that publication was gone. And this has happened, you know, dozens of times. There's tons of examples, I think. So my worry, I think, is less about the physical stuff and more about what happens to all the stuff that never made it into a print product that was then bound up into a book, right?
0: His worries highlight a key gap in The Gauntlet's current archiving practices. While early print editions

0: ideas, it isn't up to quote-unquote professional industry standards. As Christie explained, while they do great work, they've operated, especially in the past, like the Wild West. They're a learning ground in anything goes type of place. Jason offered a really compelling idea for how the Gauntlet's archiving practices could be improved. He suggested that the paper could collaborate more closely with the University of Calgary's library, the Taylor Family Digital Library, to better preserve student memory and campus history.
1: I know that there are a bunch of Gauntlet issues, I think from much earlier, the 70s and the 80s, that do exist on the TFDL digital archives, but nothing from afterwards is on there, to my knowledge.
0: Professional archivists are trained to preserve mediums in ways that ensure long-term accessibility, which is something student-run publications often struggle to maintain due to limited time, resources, and a constant staff turnover. More importantly, this kind of collaboration would recognize student journalism as something worth preserving. The Gauntlet is an ongoing record of student voices and experiences. Ensuring that these stories are properly archived means ensuring that future students, researchers, and community members can access and understand the history of the University of Calgary from a student perspective. Jason's idea here points towards a more sustainable future for student journalism, one where archiving is not just an afterthought, but a shared responsibility between student publications and the institutions that house them. The Gauntlet is a student-led paper that predates the University of Calgary itself. Its records are essential to understanding how student memory has developed on campus over more than 60 years. Without proper archiving practices, that memory risks being lost or reshaped by the institution rather than preserved from a student perspective. Now, more than ever, it is crucial to ensure that the Gauntlet is both well archived and properly supported. At its core, this conversation is about more than just a student newspaper. It's about whose stories get remembered and whose don't. The Gauntlet has long served as a space where student voices, concerns, and experiences are documented in real time, creating a record of campus life that cannot be replicated by any type of outside media. But as we've seen, financial pressures, shifting formats, and a struggling journalism industry all threaten the Gauntlet's memory. If these challenges continue without meaningful intervention, we risk losing an entire history of what it has meant to be a student at the University of Calgary. Preserving the Gauntlet isn't just about maintaining a publication, it's about protecting student memory itself. Thank you for tuning in to CJSW 90.9 FM. I am your host, Sydney Bondarchuk. Thanks for listening.
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4: The Christian story is very helpful for Zionists because the Jewish Bible mostly focuses on the history. And the Christian Bible includes that, but then adds a story based on the future. Christian Zionists are in a codependent relationship with Jews. They believe it's their job to save the Jews and have built much of their identity around this purpose. End time prophecies were being fulfilled. God had performed another miracle. How could such a tiny new nation win the battle against the surrounding Goliath? It must have been divine intervention.
5: That's Veronica Sherman, and this is Alternative Radio. I'm David Barsamyan. This edition of AR features Veronica Sherman on Christian Zionism. In 1878, William Blackstone published a book titled, Jesus is Coming. the best

0: Spelling work popularized the idea held by some Christians that God had given the land of Israel to the Jewish people. In the 19th and 20th centuries, in the United States, Britain, and elsewhere, Christian Zionism was gaining followers. This conviction, often taken from an evangelical perspective, draws on the belief that millennia ago, God promised the land to the Jews, who would rule it until the return of Jesus to Jerusalem for the rapture. Christians will be saved upon Christ's return, while non-Christians who do not convert will face damnation. It's estimated today that Christian Zionists number in the tens of millions. They exercise considerable political influence. Our guest today is Veronica Sherman. She was born in Sweden and raised in Israel. She served in the Israeli Air Force. In 1995, she moved to Australia, where she writes and lectures. Her memoirs are Happily Made and Happily Never After. She spoke in Melbourne, Australia in late June 2026. And now, Veronica Sherman.
1: I had prepared a very considerate 45-minute talk for this evening. All was going to plan until 7 o'clock on Friday evening when I received an urgent message. Kathleen Syme Library just cancelled our event. So before I start my prepared seminar about Christian Zionism, I feel it's necessary to address the current situation. I'm sure you'll be able to see how it confirms what I'll be sharing later. If liberty means anything at all, it means the right to tell people what they do not want to hear. This line was originally written in 1945 as part of George Orwell's preface to Animal Farm, titled The Freedom of the Press. We are gathered here this evening in Coburg because our venue at Kathleen Syme Library in Carlton was cancelled by the City of Melbourne Council. The reason provided was a significant escalation in community concern, including matters raised with councillors and senior management. They followed with, "We acknowledge that 5 seminars in the series have already proceeded without incident and recognize the effort invested. However, circumstances have changed with increased risk to the safe and orderly use of the facility, including potential protest activity and heightened community tensions." This was written in an email to our Anti-Zionism Australia team sent after business hours on a Friday evening. It's important to highlight that the cancellation took place in the same week that APRA, Australian Health Practitioners Regulation Agency, as well as the Group of Eight, a coalition of Australia's leading research-intensive universities, have both adopted the controversial IRA definition of anti-Semitism, being pushed by Gillian Siegel and the Australian Zionist Lobby. Feel free to boo. It is shocking. Democracy in Australia is under attack, which is creating an environment of fear and a suppression of free speech. So my question to Melbourne City Council and the Victorian government is, where's my security? And where's my democratic right to free speech? I believe that the Melbourne City Council cancelled this event for these reasons. One, they have been bullied by the Zionist members of the community to shut down this event, which would make the council undemocratic. Two, they fear accusations of being anti-Semitic by the Zionist community, which would make them cowards. The Zionists created a red herring falsely claiming that our seminar is unsafe. The truth of the matter is, the Zionists are scared. They know they're losing the battle. This genocide is exposing the truth about Zionism, and their only shield is hiding behind mostly manufactured threats of anti-Semitism. In fact, Zionism desperately needs anti-Semitism in order to survive, which is why the Zionists need to spin any commentary opposing the genocide as anti-Semitic. Most of our political and organizational leaders would know this, yet they are forced into silence. If this doesn't terrify you, you're not paying attention. Israel has played a role in Australian politics for decades, thanks to Zionists. I'm going to end with quoting the brilliant UN Special Rapporteur, Francesca Albanese. We warned you, the wholesale destruction of Gaza was not an exception. It was a blueprint to crush anyone who opposes the plutocratic imperialism embodied by the US, Israel, and their global allies. Okay. What a relief it is to see so many people come along to listen and to learn. I'm Veronica, and unlike all the previous presenters to these Zionism 101 seminars, I don't have a doctorate. What I do have, though, is lived experience, way too much lived experience. And until I put my hand up to present this seminar, I had not studied Christian Zionism as a topic. In fact, in the past 12 years, I have done my best to scrub my brain as much as possible to remove this cultish way of thinking. So yeah, it's been a bit of a wild ride, immersing myself in the topic and discovering that I am bizarrely connected to this dangerous and toxic realm that most people are unaware of. Which puts me in a really unique position to expose the truth about Christian Zionism. And I feel it's important for me to explain that my communication style is very informal and playful, but please, don't allow that to distract you from the seriousness of this subject. When we speak about Zionism, it's quite obvious that there isn't an accepted universal definition, which is why we come across people who are literally standing in a pro-Israel rally, waving an Israeli flag and saying, "I'm not a Zionist." The analogy I like to use the most when it comes to Zionism is the one about the five blind men who are asked to describe an elephant. Each one, depending on which part of the elephant he has encountered, will describe something completely different to the other. For example, the blind man who's touching the leg of an elephant will describe an elephant as solid and strong. Meanwhile, the blind man touching the elephant's ear will describe the elephant as light and floppy. So for those of us who are aware of the horrors that Israel is committing, we rightly describe the elephant of Zionism as dangerous and destructive. Meanwhile, for Christian Zionists, they mostly appreciate the symbolism of the elephant. They will have photos and carvings and sing heartfelt songs about the elephant and choose to be blissfully unaware that the elephant is trampling families to death right here, right now. I hope by the end of this seminar, you will understand more about Christian Zionism and just what a huge role it has played in creating the genocide we are now witnessing. And it's important to add that there is in fact no such thing as Christian Zionism. Zionism is Zionism. It does not belong to any religion specifically. Zionism is embraced by people from all around the globe, Jews, Christians, atheists, and yes, even Muslims and Arabs, because they feel as if there is a reward involved, either spiritually or financially, which is why Zionism is so enticing and dangerous. So this is my plan for this evening. I'm going to do five things. Firstly, I'm going to give you a small glimpse into my background so that you understand how I gained this information and experience. I'll make it quick. Secondly, I'm going to explain some of the British history of Christian Zionism, which interestingly sets the scene and prepares the soil for Jewish Zionism to grow. What I will be sharing happened before Herzl and his Der Judenstaat manifesto in 1896. Thirdly, I'm going to share about North American Christian Zionism, which I think some of you will be familiar with. It's definitely more current, and we can see how it strongly impacts the decisions that political and religious leaders are making in the here and now. What you might not be aware of is how Christian Zionism shaped an Australian Prime Minister, which has had huge impact globally. So I'll share about that as well. Fourthly, I'm going to share an example of how Netanyahu makes sure to keep the Christian Zionists in his bed. He knows that without their help, the elephant won't survive. In fact, I believe it's Christians who feed the elephant. And then fifthly, I want to share a very sad story followed by a vision of a Zionist-free future and what that can look and feel like. And I need to give a trigger warning to those of you who still believe that the Bible is God's divine word and can be used as proof for truth. You will be offended at what I say tonight. Part one. My background. I was born in Sweden in 1974. My father, who's buried in Jerusalem and is probably rolling in his grave right now, was raised in a Jewish family in Brooklyn, New York. His grandparents worked in the synagogue, and it was expected of him to follow the Jewish faith. He described his early years as oppressive and would often talk about how much he hated religion. He left the U.S. in 1968 because he was terrified of being drafted into the army. He was a 24-year-old guitar-playing hippie. Not long after arriving in Sweden, he fell in love with my mother, and the two of them set out to find the truth, mostly through drugs. But in 1972, my parents became born-again Christians. So by the time I arrived in 1974, they were well and truly established in their fundamentalist Christian views. My childhood was shaped by fear of hell, the fear of the devil, the fear of Russian submarines, that apparently I just needed to ask for the blood of Jesus to cover and my nightmares would go away. In 1984, my dad met a traveling Christian Zionist minister from the UK. Derek Prince was thrilled to find a Jew who believed in Jesus. I think it's the equivalent of finding the rarest Pokemon. He explained to my dad that a Jew that has accepted Jesus as the Messiah is in fact a completed Jew and has fulfilled biblical prophecy. I'm sure this was a rather exciting glow up for my dad, who was the father of six children and worked in a factory. According to Derek, it was God's command for Jews to return to their homeland. In fact, it was my father's birthright to move to Israel to fulfill biblical prophecy of the Jews returning home. Derek was so invested in having my dad fulfill prophecy that he paid for him to fly to the Holy Land to see for himself that this was God's plan. 6 months later, July 10th, 1985, we caught a ferry from Sweden to Denmark, got on a plane, and life as I knew it completely vanished. I still remember everyone clapping as we landed in Tel Aviv. There were passengers who fell to the ground and kissed the tarmac. There was a rabbi that greeted us and completed our paperwork for immigration, which is called making aliyah. Aliyah means ascent, going up. Some will say it's because Israel's on a higher level than other countries. However, I was told that it meant going up to the hills of Jerusalem, like we were instructed to in the Psalms from the Bible. The rabbi deemed all of us children Jewish, despite my mother not being Jewish. If I had a dollar for everyone who has told me I'm not Jewish, I'd be very, very rich. Biblically, lineage is through the father. So maybe the rabbi was going by the Bible instead of by rabbinic Judaism, which is matriarchal. I was told that this was because of Jewish women being raped by goyim, and it meant that their children could remain within the community. Since then, I've also been told that it was changed to encourage Jewish men to only marry Jewish women and not to be tempted to marry outside the community. Who knows? Either way, I have an Israeli ID card that says I'm Jewish, and it's still pissing Zionists off 41 years later, so that's a win. We spent the first 2 years living in an absorption center in the hills outside of Jerusalem. This was fully paid for by the government. Our neighbors were mostly Ethiopian and Russian Jews, and I describe it in my book as a flat version of the Tower of Babel. My parents had to go to Hebrew classes, and our six kids were sent to Hebrew school and kindergarten to assimilate. After working in a factory for over 2 years, my father became the manager of a bookstore in the old city of Jerusalem. This was no regular bookstore. It was part of Christ Church, the oldest Anglican church in the Holy Land. It was built in 1849 by the first Anglican bishop in Palestine, who, interestingly enough, was a German-born Jew. Thanks to my dad working there, and with the help of a Christian Zionist organization back in Sweden, I received a full scholarship to an international school. This was no regular international school. It was, in fact, also built by the Anglicans as part of their Church's Ministry Among Jewish People, CMJ, in 1847. I mention both of these places because they'll feature later on in the talk. I spent 10 years living in Jerusalem. On reflection, every house my family rented, except for one, was an Arab house. Not once did I question why they were called that. The last 2 years, from age 18 to 20, I served in the IDF. This was compulsory service. But because I had foreign citizenships, I could have chosen to leave and not serve. So I definitely deliberately chose to join the army. very much believing that serving God meant serving Israel. To me, the two were completely intertwined. After 2 years in the Israeli Air Force, I moved to Australia to study theology. Studying theology was the beginning of the end for me as a Christian. I very quickly discovered that the Bible was in fact not God's divine word, and instead it was a compilation of stories, letters, poems, rules, and books written by mostly unsavory men. It would take me a few more years to untangle myself from the church. But don't for a moment assume that leaving the church behind meant leaving Zionism. That would take much longer, and in fact feel much harder to let go of. British history of Christian Zionism. Probably the easiest place to start when explaining where Christian Zionism began is with a man named John Nelson Darby. He was conveniently born in the year 1800 in England. He was a Bible teacher who came up with the concept of dispensationalism. This is where human history is divided up into different eras, and the Bible is interpreted literally. He focused on the Old Testament, which is the Jewish Bible. He especially loved prophecies. Darby believed that the final era of history would end with Jesus returning. In order for Jesus to return, the Jewish people needed to be in the Holy Land, and the third temple would be built. Darby named this era the End Times. All this would take place thanks to a final war called Armageddon, Har Megiddo, Mount Megiddo in northern Palestine. Peace was not the goal. In fact, peace delays the timeline for Jesus to return. The person who really popularized Darby's teaching was a man named C.I. Schofield. He was an American, former Confederate soldier, Yale-trained lawyer, and a theologian. Schofield was born in 1843. In 1909, he added study notes to the Bible based on Darby's fringe ideas and published the Schofield Study Bible through Oxford University Press. The study notes in the margins on each page meant that everyday Christians with a special interest in the Bible could now say that they had done their own research when mansplaining a biblical topic. The study notes introduced millions of readers to the concept of the rapture, where Christians will be taken up into the sky when Jesus returns. But more importantly, in our context, Schofield popularized the idea that God had made unconditional promises to the Jewish people, which required Christians to support the establishment of a Jewish state. The key verse they use is Genesis 12:3. I will bless them that bless thee, and curse him that curse thee. And in thee shall all families of the earth be blessed, i.e., nations that bless Israel will be blessed, and nations that curse Israel will be cursed. It's crazy how much this verse still impacts world leaders who don't understand that the Israel that is mentioned in the Bible is not the modern-day state of Israel. Oxford University Press has sold more Schofield Bibles than any other book. If you Google Christian Zionism, you will read about Darby and Schofield, but the person you'll need to dig for is William Hechler. William Hechler was an Anglican priest that was born in 1845 to a British mother and a German father. His father was a Judeophile, someone with Jews as their special interest. Hechler followed his father's passion, and in 1884 he wrote his own treatise, The Restoration of the Jews to Palestine. His lifelong dream was to become the Anglican bishop at Christchurch in the old city of Jerusalem, where a few decades later my dad would have his bookshop. Unfortunately, Hechler's dream job never materialized. However, he did secure an appointment as the chaplain of the British Embassy in Vienna. During that time, Hechler collected maps of Palestine and had floor-to-ceiling shelves full of only Bibles, and even constructed a scale model of the Jewish temple. He was obsessed with biblical timelines where he claimed to predict prophecies being fulfilled. Apparently, he predicted that in 1897, a major event would occur that would lead to the restoration of the Jews. The story goes that in March 1896, Hechler was perusing the bookstalls in Vienna when he happened upon the book Der Judenstaat, authored by no other than Theodor Herzl. The book had been published only a few weeks earlier. If you're not familiar with who Theodor Herzl is, it's worth looking him up. Herzl was born in Hungary in 1860. He's considered the father of Zionism. He formed the Zionist organization, which is now called the World Zionist Organization. It's important to know that Herzl was a staunch atheist. He is credited for being the visionary of the State of Israel. His book, that Hechler apparently stumbled across at the bookstalls in Vienna, Der Judenstaat, was a 70-page pamphlet in which he elaborated his visions of a Jewish homeland, which, interestingly enough, was initially rejected by the Jewish community, and eventually a Christian agreed to publish it. Not long after Hechler read Herzl's pamphlet, the two men organized to meet. According to Hechler, the plan for the Jews to return to Palestine was biblical, while according to Herzl, the plan was political. Thing was, Herzl had no international legitimacy and needed Hechler's help. Hechler, as the chaplain of the British Embassy in Vienna, could give Herzl an audience with the Grand Duke of Germany. Guess where Herzl and Hechler traveled to meet with the Kaiser, the Grand Duke of Germany? Jerusalem. Because the Kaiser was there on a pilgrimage and to dedicate the new Lutheran church. Frederick I, the Grand Duke, was very impressed by Hechler's biblical end time predictions. And coupled with Herzl's pragmatic solution to the Jewish problem by sending the Jews to live in Palestine, the Grand Duke became a lifelong advocate of Herzl and the Zionist cause. This is a total side note, but you might find it interesting. While in Jerusalem, the German Kaiser also laid the cornerstone for the German Victoria Augusta Hospital on the Mount of Olives. My personal connection to that hospital is that they have a whole floor dedicated to pilgrims who are struck with Jerusalem syndrome. These are the overseas visitors who come to the Holy Land and have a unique cluster of religiously themed mental phenomenon and acute psychotic episodes triggered by visiting the holy city of Jerusalem. It typically affects tourists or pilgrims who suddenly believe that they are biblical figures. For example, Jesus, the Virgin Mary, or King David, and are on an urgent divine mission. When I attempted to move back home to Jerusalem in 2001, after living in Australia for 6 years, I had my husband and two young children with me. Not long after arriving, I started seeing some warning signs that my Aussie husband might become one of those overseas visitors who succumbed to Jerusalem syndrome. I had seen enough cases while living there and knew about the German hospital that cared for these biblical characters. It terrified me to think that my husband might have had to be admitted, and I quickly booked flights back to Adelaide. Anyways, Hechler's role in helping Herzl gain an international following has mostly faded into oblivion. I'm assuming to erase the Christian connection. However, it's important we know that Hechler attended 5 Zionist congresses as Herzl's aide and friend, and was at Herzl's bedside just before he died. I'm highlighting Hechler's story because I believe it's important to understand that Herzl needed a Christian to help get his political idea wings. As humans, we're much more drawn in by storytelling than by someone throwing political ideas at us. The Christian story is very helpful for Zionists because the Jewish Bible mostly focuses on the history, and the Christian Bible includes that, but then adds a story based on the future. This is exactly what the atheist Herzl needed to convince the masses of his plan. Attaching a religious narrative to his political agenda was genius. Part 3, Christian Zionism in North America and Australia. Christian Zionists are in a codependent relationship with Jews. They believe it's their job to save the Jews and have built much of their identity around this purpose. But how did that become such a widespread and accepted phenomenon? I can actually pinpoint the moment. It's an image that will be familiar to many of you. This is a famous photo of the Six-Day War. The heroic Israeli soldiers praying at the Western Wall, the remnant of the Temple Wall. Proof that the end time prophecies were being fulfilled. God had performed another miracle, a modern day version of the parting of the Red Sea. How could such a tiny new nation win the battle against the surrounding Goliath? It must have been divine intervention. Only 3 years after the Six-Day War, an opportunistic evangelical writer and TV host published a book that would take the world by storm. Hal Lindsey's The Late Great Planet Earth sold 35 million copies. And in the process, transformed biblical narrative into policy that still impacts US politics. Lindsay's book provided an intoxicating view of biblical prophecies and applied them to contemporary geopolitical events. Thanks to his book, millions of Christians looked at the Bible as well as news through Zionist goggles. And most importantly, Christian Zionists felt as if they were personally part of the action. It's hard to explain just how powerful this is. But maybe think about your friends who are obsessed with, you know, Lord of the Rings or Star Wars. And imagine them being invited to live in that realm and have an impact on what happens in the sequel. It's intoxicating. The term spiritual warfare is critical in understanding this realm. According to Google, spiritual warfare is a Christian theological concept referring to ongoing struggle between good and evil, specifically the battle against demonic entities that influence human affairs. It is waged primarily through prayer, faith, and reading scriptures. And this oversimplified mindset of good versus evil has been transferred to Israel and its enemies. So while the Christian Zionists can participate in spiritual warfare and win the battle over evil through prayer and cursing demons, the Israeli soldiers are in their earthly realm, acting this out by defeating evil with their machine guns and tanks. Only the Bible is used as a reference point, not international law or humanitarian values. And with those Zionist goggles firmly attached, you don't see families being slaughtered in Gaza. You only see good defeating evil, because anyone attacking Israel will be cursed. It's mind-numbing and impossible to understand with a rational mind.
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1: I think it's important to add that the whole focus of Hal Lindsey's book was that the countdown to Jesus returning had started. Russia, oil crises, Cold War tensions, this was all proof that Jesus would be back any day now, which had a huge impact on something that I don't feel is talked about enough in this context, climate change. Why care about the environment if Jesus is probably returning before Christmas? Our focus needs to be on financing the battle between good and evil. There's absolutely no need to think long term when it comes to the planet. It's going to be destroyed anyways. There's a lot of money to be made by scaring people with eternal damnation. Tim LaHaye followed in Hal Lindsey's footsteps and published a book series called Left Behind. 65 million copies were sold and pushed ideas like the Antichrist leading the United Nations. And as a result, Americans took on a new interest in politics because they believed that they themselves could speed up Jesus returning. There's so much I could say, but I'll end this segment about the U.S. highlighting something really important. As much as Christian Zionists claim to love the Jews and Jesus was Jewish, etc., etc., if you actually read the fine print of the end times theology, it doesn't look very good for the Jewish people. Because unless they accept Jesus as their Messiah, like the Christians have, they too will be killed. Apparently, two-thirds of us. This minor detail often gets skimmed over. Christian and Jewish Zionists are currently too busy using each other and focusing on their hatred of Muslims and Arabs, so much so that Christian Zionists have completely overlooked the fact that they actually have more in common with Muslims than with Jews. Because at least Muslims respect Jesus and see him as a prophet, while to Jews, he was a lunatic with a Messiah complex and someone that they openly mock. Another fun fact is that most Christian Zionists have created a version of Israel in their head that doesn't exist. They imagine Israel looking a bit like a giant kibbutz, but where God dwells in amongst the community, Israelis are seen as partially divine, That is, until Christians meet their first Israeli. I used to love shocking American Christians with telling them that when I served in the army, I could have 3 free abortions if I needed. I would literally see their brains imploding at this very secular version of Israel contaminating their illusion. Okay, now it's Australia's turn to be under the magnifying glass. I'm going to talk about Bob Hawke. Surprised? Oh. Okay, who here knows much about Bob Hawke? Okay. Do you know about his Christian Zionist upbringing?
2: No.
1: Neither did I. Okay, so Bob Hawke is most famous for serving as Australia's Prime Minister from 1983 to 1991, making him the longest-serving Labour Prime Minister in Australian history. He is widely celebrated for his larrikin charm, sweeping economic reforms and landmark social policies, and his impressive ability to scull a beer. What doesn't get as much of a mention is that Hawke grew up in a religious home with a father who was a Congregationalist minister who also happened to be a Christian Zionist. Bob was very active in the church as a teenager until he participated in the World Christian Youth Congress in India when he was 23 years old. He then stepped away from the church, but similarly to me, stepping away from the church doesn't necessarily mean that you step away from Zionism. Even before becoming the Prime Minister, Hawke had a very close friendship with key Zionists. The most notable one was Golda Meir, the Prime Minister of Israel, who he met in 1971 while visiting Israel when he was president of the Australian Council of Trade Unions. It was Meir who famously urged him to advocate for Soviet Jews, an issue that became a lifelong crusade for Hawke. He played a crucial behind-the-scenes diplomatic role in this mass exodus. Hawke's tireless international lobbying alongside Izzy Liebler was pivotal in forcing the Soviet Union to open its borders, enabling hundreds of thousands of Jews to eventually settle in Israel. The same Russian immigrants that were my neighbors in the absorption center in 1985. It's helpful to know that during these years, Bob Hawke had a very close friendship, aka bromance, with Izzy Liebler. It wasn't just a political alliance. So who was Izzy Liebler? Liebler served as president of the Executive Council of Australian Jewry, as well as the chairman of the governing board of the World Jewish Congress. And interestingly enough, Izzy Liebler had a younger brother called Mark, who is still alive and well. Mark Liebler also formed a close decades-long connection with Bob Hawke. Their relationship, built in the 1980s, bridged trade unionism with the Australian Jewish lobby, fundamentally shaping Australian politics and international relations regarding the Middle East. Where have we heard the name Mark Liebler before? Do you remember how in 2010, Rudd's government expelled an Israeli diplomat after the Australian Federal Police discovered forged Australian passports that were used by Mossad agents for an assassination in Dubai? Well, the then Prime Minister, Kevin Rudd, alleged that Mark Liebler and the pro-Israel lobby were infuriated by his tough stance on the passport issue and conspired with Julia Gillard to plot his prime ministerial downfall. 21 days after Mark Liebler met with Kevin Rudd, Julia Gillard became prime minister. I'll let you connect those dots yourself. Another legacy that Hawke left behind is how he directly impacted a UN resolution. You might not be aware that back in 1975, 51 years ago, the UN adopted the resolution that Zionism is a form of racism and racial discrimination. Amazing. But then, in 1986, under Prime Minister Bob Hawke, Australia became the first country in the world to unanimously pass a parliamentary motion condemning the 3379 resolution. Hawke's government then spearheaded a diplomatic campaign that led to the UN rescinding the resolution in 1991. Crazy. Imagine how many lives could have been saved if Zionism had been restrained for the past 50 years. Hawke's Zionistic views eased off in his later years. But it's important that we don't let that distract us from the damage he caused over a few decades. And that still plays out today. And you should probably know that in Israel, there is a forest that was planted by the Jewish National Fund to cover destroyed Palestinian villages to hide evidence of their existence that is named in honor of Bob Hawke. That's a lot to take in. Are you guys still with me?
2: Yes.
1: Okay, we are now at point number four. How does Netanyahu keep Christians in bed with him? Christians donate an estimated $350 to $450 million to Israel every year, primarily driven by evangelical Christian Zionists. So it's super important to keep the Christians happy. But how do you do that while committing a genocide? It's easy. All you need to do is cloak your slaughter with biblical symbolism and language and the occasional Bible reference taken out of context, and Christians will dig their heads deeper into the sand while the Mediterranean Sea fills with blood. I'm going to give you three examples. The first is through social media. The organization that donates the most money is the International Fellowship of Christians and Jews, IFCJ. Yael Eckstein, who is the daughter of the founder, has perfected her Instagram account to keep her Christian audience happy. Yael is a religious Jew, but doesn't shy away from sharing lots of posts where she's seen with TV evangelists praying for her or meeting with Christian leaders. She makes Zionism look wholesome and loving by sharing heartfelt posts about her life in the Holy Land. And most importantly, Yael shares stories. And as I mentioned earlier, stories are much more powerful than political ideas. So she skillfully weaves her apartheid ideologies into her Instagram quilt. That looks oh so wholesome and innocent, and the Christians lap it up and keep sending their money, reminding themselves that God will bless whoever blesses Israel. The second example that I'm pulling from a giant pile of Hasbara, Israeli propaganda, is a conference that Israel hosted late last year for over 1,000 pastors and Christian influencers from the U.S. A childhood friend was one of these chosen pastors. They spent a week in the Holy Land being anointed with holy propaganda to help prepare them fight for an ideological war. Their week in the Holy Land included activities like praying at the Western Wall and being taken on tour of Yad Vashem, the Holocaust Museum, without a single mention of the current Holocaust they are actively supporting. They were also taken to the Nova Festival site by the Gaza border, which has become a bit of a circus. It includes having virtual reality goggles put on. And for the next few moments, you get to experience what it was like being shot at on October 7th. Again, absolutely no mention of the genocide that at that point had been happening for over 2 years. Netanyahu himself met with these pastors and told them that they are now ambassadors for Israel, and it's their mission to return to their churches to remind their congregation to combat anti-Semitism and to keep praying for Israel. The pulpit must speak louder than the global propaganda. Now, this was only the practice run, because in 2026, the goal is to reach 1 million pastors. Now, the third example, it's a bit longer, but I want to show you the hidden symbolism that takes place that sends a signal to Christian Zionists that Israel is participating in a holy war and fulfilling biblical prophecy to justify murdering innocent lives. The most obvious example only happened earlier this year. Leading up to the U.S. attacking Iran, I noticed that there was an excessive amount of religious language being used on social media. I started taking screenshots as proof that I wasn't imagining it. It didn't take me long to realize that it was very likely that the attack would deliberately coincide with the Jewish festival Purim. Purim celebrates the story of Queen Esther and how, thanks to her bravery, the Jewish people were saved while living in exile in Persia, instead of being genocided by the evil royal official Haman. This year, Purim started on Monday, March 2nd. So in the weeks leading up, I was bracing myself for the missiles to begin then. Much to my surprise, the first missile was launched on Saturday, February 28th at 10 a.m. Tehran time, 2 days before Purim. I think we're all aware that only 20 minutes later, a school was targeted. And horrifically, 170 civilians were killed, mostly children aged 6 to 12. As I was trying to absorb the news of the war crime that had just taken place, I started Googling, because I vaguely remembered something about the Bible passage that is read out the Sabbath before Purim. Sure enough, at exactly the same time as the first missile was launched by Israel's bitch, aka the U.S. Army, the rabbis in the Holy Land were reading out the passage from the Bible about Amalek. This passage commands the Jewish people to remember what the nation of Amalek did to them upon leaving Egypt, and to eventually obliterate their memory. This portion of the Bible is read immediately before Purim, because Haman, the villain in the story, was a direct descendant of Amalek. Now, where have we heard the name Amalek before? On October 28th, 2023, 21 days after October 7th, Netanyahu spoke to the Zionist nation. This will be a victory of good over evil, of light over darkness, of life over death. In this war, we will stand steadfast, more united than ever, certain in the justice of our cause. This is the mission of our lives. This is also the mission of my life. He then directly quoted Deuteronomy 25:17. Remember what Amalekites did to you. We remember and we fight. Amalek is also mentioned in 1 Samuel 15:3. Now go and smite Amalek and utterly destroy all that they have and spare them not, but slay both man and woman, infant and suckling, ox and sheep, camel and ass. By synchronizing the timing of the attack on Iran to coincide with the story of Amalek, Netanyahu was very cleverly signaling to his evangelical Christian supporters that this is a holy war and he's fulfilling biblical prophecy. This is exactly what the Christian Zionists get off on. That's the end of that segment, and just one more to go. So part five, a heartbreaking story, and then let's imagine together what a Zionist-free Palestine can look and feel like. For the past few months, we have come together every couple of Sundays to expose the truth about Zionism. And I really want to encourage you to look at the Anti-Zionism Australia YouTube page and watch the previous seminars. You will learn a lot about the history of Zionism. But it would be remiss of me to finish our series without painting a picture for a future that is free of Zionism. But before I do that, I want to share a short story from Gaza with you. Because as I said before, stories are more powerful than political statements. There are, of course, thousands and thousands of stories that I could have picked from. But I'm choosing this one because the woman I want to talk about is a friend of friends of mine. And in some ways, her story is symbolic of the Palestinian people. Except I'm going to add something to the ending that will hopefully paint a positive picture for the future in the midst of the despair. Elam Farah was an 84-year-old firecracker of a woman. She was born in Gaza in 1939. 9 years before the Nakba, which makes her older than the state of Israel. Her father was the beloved Palestinian poet Hanna Dada Farah, and her family's roots grew deeply into Gaza for many centuries. Ilham was the first music teacher in Gaza and taught hundreds of students how to play instruments and to love music. Farah means joy, and Elam Farah was known for her red hair, big hat, and her giant smile that matched her giant spirit. My friends describe her as their second mother, who gave them a sense of home and safety when they lived in Gaza as missionary kids in the 80s. Everyone loved Ilham, and nobody could tell her what to do. In November 2023, Ilham was sheltering with hundreds of Palestinians in the Holy Family Church in Gaza City. Christians, Muslims, it didn't matter. The church took them in to keep them safe. I've heard different reasons. Some say that Ilham wanted to go home to collect winter clothes for those sheltering. Others say she was going home to collect food. Even back then, in November 2023, the people in Gaza were already hungry. We will never know exactly why. But on Sunday, November 12th, 2023, Ilham organized for a driver to collect her from her church after sneaking out without telling anyone. Once they got closer to her home, the driver said he couldn't take her any further because it was too dangerous. Ilan, being Ilan, decided to walk the rest of the way. Around the corner from her home, an Israeli sniper aimed at his target and shot 84-year-old Ilan below her knee, and she collapsed on the hard ground. Ilan had her mobile phone with her and called her relatives, who were back at the church, unaware of her daring escape. They immediately contacted the Red Cross. And just like what happened with little Hind Rajab, who was trapped in a car for hours with her dead relatives, the Red Cross was not given clearance by the Israeli army to dispatch an ambulance. So her relatives called neighbors to help. And despite seeing her bleeding on the street below and hearing her screams for help, there was nothing that they could do because of the snipers aiming their machine guns at anyone who would attempt to help. Ilan was bleeding to death, but was strong enough to call her family who lived in Canada to say goodbye, as well as her priest back at the church, asking him to do the prayer for death. Ilan remained on the ground all through the night, still breathing, but with a pool of blood slowly expanding around her. The next morning, the Israeli army, knowing full well that Ilan was still alive, came down her street in a giant tank and crushed Ilan to death. I'm no longer religious, but when we talk about death, religious imagery can help soothe the pain. So I want to end my talk with painting a picture of the New Jerusalem that Ilan would have prayed for as a descendant of the ancient first Christians in Palestine, and that she deserved to experience in her lifetime. This New Jerusalem will have Palestine as its cornerstone. The mountains and the hills will break out in song as the Palestinian diaspora returns to their homeland. Each stone in the city wall will be engraved with the names of those martyred. Equality, justice, and collective liberation will be the city gates. It will be a single democratic state where all people live as equal citizens, free from military occupation, apartheid, and systematic displacement. Deeply rooted olive trees will stand tall as a reminder of the steadfast resilience of the Palestinian people, a defiant, active hope rooted in human survival, active solidarity, resistance to oppression. Sumud is the Arabic word that defines the Palestinian spirit, and it will echo throughout the world, calling out to indigenous people and to those of us who will listen. Inshallah, may justice come quickly, and may we all live to see free Palestine. I mean, one of the banners I recently had said, "Why should the Palestinians pay the price for racism in Europe?" And I think that is a hard one to argue with. You know, why didn't Europe have to fix racism? Like, why did the Palestinians have to be done with that problem? I think that might break through for some people. The other thing, what I found, and it really highlighted when I was preparing for this, was I've always had 1948 as my starting point. That's always what I go back to. And it's so interesting, sort of almost like feeling my brain, and it was already happening with these seminars, you know, sort of moving the starting point back to the 1800s and looking at it from, you know, at Israel from that perspective, and just going, wow, this happened way before the Holocaust. This plan was well and truly already on its way before the Holocaust. And you keep hearing, you know, as Zionists said, oh, the Holocaust is what, why we needed to do this. I said, well, then why did it start back in the 1800s? You know, it's just something to think about. But yeah, it's very hard to get through cult mentality. Yes.
2: What was it that enabled you to break through that brainwashing?
1: I won't do it justice, but basically there was no way I could have gone from being a Zionist to being an anti-Zionist. It was too big of a step. I had to come through other causes first. So for me, it was volunteering with people who are seeking asylum and sort of starting to see the world through their eyes and their sort of, you know, power imbalances. And so that was like my starting point. From there, it went to First Nations, seeing, you know, the injustice with First Nation people and Indigenous stuff. And then it was even with the queer community and sort of starting to see things from their perspective. And by the time 2014 came around, I think I'd had enough sort of that sort of really looking at the world in terms of power dynamics. And I'd been married to a guy who was reading Noam Chomsky, and he was trying to get me to, like, have these conversations. I was like, dude, we need to talk about our marriage, not, like, Middle East. What was my argument? Because I only remember saying to him, hey, you're reading a book. This is all theory for you, but you will never understand what it's like to step on a bus and have to, like, scan the bus in case there's a suicide bomber on that bus and you're going to get killed. So, you know, it's all great for you to read these Chomsky books, but it's not embodied, right? So that, I remember saying that to him, but I don't remember beyond that, and I'm sure he'll remember. So I do want to ask him about that. So the soil was prepared, right? I had started looking at the world in terms of power dynamics and all that, social justice, all these things. And then 2014, Gaza was being attacked by Israel, and thanks to Google, I was able to sit down, and I just Googled Gaza images. I don't know why I did it. I don't know what, you know. And I got into, it must have been Al Jazeera. Saw the images. And I think one of the first images that came up was, you know, that classic Gaza rubble, you know, the road with the rubble, the broken apartments. And there was a torso of a toddler. That's it. Just a torso. And it was that moment where just everything became so clear to me. It was like, you know, here's a dead child because, you know, and I didn't understand all. I've had to, like, it's 12 years ago, so I've basically gone through, like, schooling to become an anti-Zionist. But I didn't have the language back then. I didn't really understand it, but I felt it. I felt that it was wrong, and then I had to sort of build on that feeling of it being wrong. I was out almost, like, the next day with a banner. Like, it was that quick that I was like, right, you know, and it's been, I've sort of hit the ground running and, you know, haven't stopped since. But, you know, I'm still learning stuff. I'm still sort of having to, like, strip my brain of Zionism. It's that sort of deeply ingrained. I think what I've learned the hard way is that when we talk about humans, it's messy. It's never going to be one or the other. It's never going to be that sort of black and white, light and, you know, day and night. Anyway, like, it's just messy. And humans are annoying, and there's personalities, and, you know, people are not going to agree on everything. And I would say that just like with everything else in life, there's going to be variants of anti-Zionism. I think at the moment, it's very helpful. It sounds terrible, but like to focus on the genocide, you know, for example, in Gaza, and to just be like, you know what, we can discuss all the topics, but the house is burning now. Let's get the people out of the burning house, and once we have done that, we can discuss the borders of the garden, and we can talk about what's in the, who put what in the, you know, basement, and who owns the whatever, you know. But for now, it's just such a humanitarian urgency to, like, stop the killing. I do want to highlight, and we'll end on this, is privilege. We all have privilege. I actually look at my Palestinian friends, I think, well, it's a privilege to actually grow up understanding this stuff. I know you have to learn the hard way, but it's a privilege, because having to unlearn and learn it as an adult is really hard. So, to, you know, the idea that you grow up with these things is a gift in many ways. But we all have privilege. We all need to use it. And don't think about what other people are doing. Do what you can within your capacity. But we all, you know, we all need to think creatively about how to use our privilege and to get organized and to work, collaborate together. Anyways, I'll end on that. Thank you.
0: You were just listening to Veronica Sherman on Christian Zionism. She spoke in Melbourne, Australia in late June 2026. 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She served in the Israeli Air Force. 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

0: every day is a new agenda we have to fight, but there's a pattern behind it, right? It's taking away our public services and putting it into private hands. And I think what we're getting out of this AI fight is a blueprint on how to fight any of it. We're finding out the base things that matter to each of us. We all care about drinking water. We all care about safety. We do not want to be surveilled for billionaires. And we do not want to see Alberta's land sold to foreign entities to drive this machine. And on our dime, we don't want to fund this.
1: Podcast. My name is Steve Bentley. I'm with the Calgary Climate Hub, and this is the Climate Lens on CJSW and streaming wherever you get your podcasts. In the spirit of reconciliation, we acknowledge that we live, work, and play on the traditional territories of the Blackfoot Confederacy, Siksika, Kainai, Kani, Tutsina, the Yahina-Kota Nations, the Métis Nations of Region 3, and all people who make their homes in the Treaty 7 region of Southern Alberta. We also dedicate this podcast to another group of folks that have a stake in this land that we stand on today. That is our children, nieces and nephews, grandchildren, and all future generations. I urge you to keep them in mind during this time as we face unprecedented change and start making decisions for what comes next. The opinions expressed in this podcast are those of the participants and do not necessarily reflect those of CJSW, the Calgary Climate Hub Board, or members.

0: Another summer, another world blanketed once again in Canada's wildfire smoke, and still our governments refuse to connect the dots. The Alberta government is aggressively courting massive AI data centers, while Ottawa continues to champion new pipelines and Canada's ambitions to become an AI superpower. Different governments, same gamble, more fossil fuel dependence, soaring energy and water demand, and ever greater pressure on a climate that's already sending us smoke-filled skies and record-breaking fires. Our guest today is Jenny Yeremy, writer and publisher of The Gravity Well, an independent publication that digs beneath the headlines to examine the intersection of climate, democracy, economics, and power. Her recent investigation into Alberta's AI data center boom asks the questions many governments seem reluctant to answer. Who really benefits? Who bears the costs? And are we building an economy that's fit for a climate change future and the fastest moving energy transition in history? Jenny, welcome to the show once again.
1: Thank you so much for having me back, Steve. And what an intro. Thank you. Pleasure to be here.
0: You bet. Well, I think just to begin with, I feel like I do want to talk primarily about data centers, but wow, there's a lot going on. So I want to just give you a chance to respond to the state of the world, which is on fire.
1: What we're seeing from our government locally, what we're seeing from Trump, what we're seeing even at the federal level, it's an erosion of our rights and freedoms, a right to a clean environment, a right to clean air, a right to clean water. So it's pretty remarkable. I was reflecting on the last time I spoke with you and just how far it's become more clear in this time as to what's happening, who is misleading us, and what we need to do about it, quite frankly, come together and push back as best as we can.
0: It's a little bewildering, I was thinking, as I was preparing for this show. You know, a lot of us have just come off of the coal fight, disappointed with an outcome there. A lot of us distrustful of the government on it. We certainly all feel like we're not being listened to by this government on the coal front. And now we've got data centers coming in as fast as pipelines are coming towards us. Provincially, what is it about Alberta, do you think, that makes it really feels like there's quite a lot of interest by quite a lot of companies and businesses to come here in Alberta from other countries entirely? Why Alberta, Jenny?
1: Well, it cannot be ignored that we are the center of the fossil fuel industry. Mm-hmm. All of this investment is to make a market for the fossil fuel industry. We had a town hall, so we actually, a group that the Calgary Climate Hub is

0: is a partner of too, the Coalition for Responsible Energy. We held a town hall in Didsbury, and at it, Vitor Marciano, who's an advisor to the premier, said that they were coming up with a new gas market for Alberta. And we scoffed at it at the time, and now we realize what that gas market was. It was all of these AI data centers. So it's very clear that's why Alberta is on the front line of this AI data center boom, is because we are the ones with the biggest natural gas reserves to get after. And of course, at the same time, this is going to impact us. But we also, you know, I was looking at also with the reserves being reduced in the United States, looking at the strategic petroleum reserves declining, mm-hmm. as well as the facilities which take Canadian oil being running at a minimum right now with the war in Iran. It's very interesting to imagine how we're going to keep fueling all of this resource at the same time. And just the mismanagement of this as well. But yeah, I think that the Alberta government plays a very important role on a world stage for helping move along the fossil fuel agenda.
1: Another agenda we've got to stand against. When do they give me something to stand for? When do they give me that?
0: Yeah, well, even, you know, I was thinking back of the Meta data centers, like if we go back to 2023, when, you know, just when this AI stuff was being spoken about, one of the first things that this government did was to put in the renewable moratorium. And I don't know if you remember, but I seem to remember that Meta had a big solar farm planned in Alberta.
1: So yeah, for sure.
0: Yeah, so it's very interesting to see them come back 3 years later with this cogen-fired natural gas power plant to supply a supposed AI data center boom, while they're also bankrupt. That's the other thing that is just so shocking to me in this, is the big seven tech companies are officially in negative cash flow. They need funding from governments like the government of Alberta and the government of Canada to even justify building these things. So we're buying in on something when it's at the tail end, just like we've been doing for the fossil fuel industry. So yeah, I agree with you. There is nothing to cheer for here. I cannot find anything, I'm sorry to say.
1: Well, we'll see. Hopefully we can find something to cheer for as we go. We will. We will find something to cheer for before this show is over. But I want to dig into the natural gas part of it. First of all, I try whenever possible to say fossil gas so people understand. And I'll reiterate so you don't have to, that it is a climate disaster. It's not helping us. The argument that has always been made is that natural gas was going to be a bridge fuel to a renewable life. And what we're hearing from Mark Carney's government, his people, and the rules are getting put in place here in Alberta, is that natural gas powering these AI centers, this is how these data centers, this is how they can keep the natural gas industry profitable and successful. And so the bridge fuel argument is over.
0: Yeah, agreed. In fact, just yesterday, the Center for Climate Integrity came out with a report showing that natural gas as a bridge fuel was fraud. It is 100% fraudulent. So again, the idea was they were going to take a dirty resource like coal, they were going to phase it out and replace it with a clean resource, supposedly. And so that fraud was essentially to help prolong the oil and gas industry. So that natural gas is something that we have abundance of, but we do not have abundance of this precious resource we call bitumen or tar sands, if you will. So that was, to me, the bridge fuel argument was to make use of this product that they know that they had an abundance of. It was never to actually help phase out fossil fuels. It was help to give a reason to continue from just a different spin. Just like when BP called itself Beyond Petroleum, same idea, just rebranded and kept going. So yeah, I agree. It's not a bridge fuel. Here we are, you know, like I said, 3 years ago, we were talking about renewable powered data centers. Now we're not talking about that anymore. And the last thing I have to say is they're talking about cogeneration on natural gas plants, which they did not do when they transitioned from coal to natural gas in this province. They cheaped out and didn't do cogeneration. So yeah, there's just so many fraudulent things in that. And it's so nice to be hearing it saying, said out loud in a report, this is fraud. This has been, and under Barack Obama, it started. I think there's a really good series called Big Oil versus the World. And in episode 3, the one that aired with BBC, Barack Obama himself admitted to the misleading that he experienced in allowing the natural gas boom to persist.
1: Yeah, he was a big champion of clean coal, which is another thing that doesn't exist. So something that keeps coming back to me here, I think it's really revelatory of the tech bros and the, you know, these masters of the universe, these champions that believe themselves, they truly, if you listen to them, they truly believe they are head and shoulders above all other humans in intelligence. And yet we got to power our enormous data centers on your water, or we got to cool it by your water, and we have to use fossil gas, fossil fuels to power it. We could not possibly use renewable energy. We could not use this AI data center boom to, you know, fund and actually create the energy transition. It must be the old stuff. It blows my mind regularly.
0: Yeah, I and the thing that came out for me in this at the same time is the fact that Meta has blocked Canadians from seeing real news since 2023. So yeah, big supporters of the agenda of the billionaire class, and they get to be the face of it. Like, remembering, I just want to underscore, when they're selling these AI data centers, they're not talking about the natural gas wells that would need to be drilled to support this as well. So the water that's going into potentially fracking wells to create that natural gas isn't coming into the equation. So Meta is being a face for the fossil fuel industry in this, as are the other tech bros in this effort.
1: And just, I just want to know if you, because to me, I feel like there's no reason that any of these data centers could not be powered by renewable energy as it stands now. We need nothing else. I've been a big champion of geothermal for this, but you take wind or solar and have your battery storage. You feel the same way?
0: Well, yes. And also, if we look to places like China, who are doing their AI data center processing in a decentralized manner, they're also dropping the energy use, the need, by 90%. Mm-hmm. Again, I think we need to be thoughtful. Of course, yes, let me just underscore. Of course, yes, run it, everything on renewables. And if you're a champion, there, it should not even be a discussion beyond that. But at the same time, what information are we actually crunching here? And I think that's the key message that we need to think about. AI is a tool. And if we're using it for Meta, we're basically, well, not basically, we are helping them misinform us and take our money to misinform us more. Mm-hmm. We want to be powering data centers that are actually driving positive outcomes for the public. That's the only data centers that we should be supporting in this country.
1: Yep, that makes a lot of sense. I couldn't agree more. You know, talking about, I promised there would be hope here in this episode, and I think we can pull it off. We're seeing quite a lot of jurisdictions start to push back on data centers, just unfettered data centers going in. There's been some success. New York City is one of the things that's jumping out right now. There's a Canadian city that is making moves in that direction. The name escapes me right now, but we're seeing it happen all over the place. Are you seeing anything happening that we're able to co-opt here in Alberta?
0: Yeah, thank you for saying that, because I think this is quite a moment. I don't know about you, but my feed is completely saturated with anti-AI sites, anti-AI messages, and we're talking very clearly articulated, very clearly understood, unifying messages. This is
1: people don't like this, and it seems to be another one of these nonpartisan things. It's either, you know, there are people that are talking the same way that we're, you know, here in Alberta, we found perhaps non-traditionally environmental voices coming out to speak about the coal stuff. It's sort of the same energy, would you say?
0: I would say that on steroids. To me, this is a big, big game changer. I think Olds, Alberta, is a really good example to look to here. This is a community that has come together, left and right together, working in unison, in step together, pushing back with the same message. We do not want this in our schools. We do not want this on our street. We don't want this near any community. And it's now, I think, people understanding that this isn't about finding a better place to do this, that this is just not the right agenda entirely, which I think is something that we've been, I'm sure you would agree, Steve, struggling to help people understand from a oil and gas liability or environmental liability in perspective. Mm-hmm. But this is a major unifying moment that I'm seeing, and duplicative. One of the things that I've been, you know, you talk about the onslaught, how every day is a new agenda we have to fight, but there's a pattern behind it, right? It's taking away our public services and putting it into private hands. And I think what we're getting out of this AI fight is a blueprint on how to fight any of it.
1: Yeah.
0: We're finding out the base things that matter to each of us. We all care about drinking water. We all care about safety. We do not want to be surveilled for billionaires. And we do not want to see Alberta's land sold to foreign entities to drive this machine. And on our dime, we don't want to fund this. And I think one thing that's new for me in a positive light, we are starting to fight back anyway. I know that the coal campaign doesn't feel like a win, but yet we don't have coal mining in the Eastern Slopes. I know that we don't feel like we have stopped clear-cut logging, yet we have held off the Highwood clear-cut logging for 3 seasons now. We have created several communities that are now coalescing together to push back, no matter who is in power next. So I think we're seeing some very positive things happening on the ground here, which is getting me actually feeling, if I can say without, I'll have to knock on wood, optimistic. There's 57 data centers across the province. Nobody is safe from this agenda, and they've helped people understand the scale of the fossil fuel agenda and what it means for this province if it continues.
1: The Calgary Climate Hub is dedicated to providing financial support for young folks in Calgary pursuing their post-secondary education. We're offering 4 to 8 bursaries of up to $1,000 each to youth leaders committed to a healthy and climate-resilient future. The application deadline is Tuesday, September 15th, 2026 at 11:59 p.m. Hit up the Hub website for more details. I want to get back to what we Albertans can do, but it strikes me that I didn't ask why are people opposed to data centers? What's the risk for people that live in Olds or you know, a similar jurisdiction?
0: Well, the stories we've heard is taps running dry, cities, towns, people turning their taps on and they are dry. Or potentially, I don't know if it's worse, but they turn their taps on and the water is brown or some odd color and clearly not drinkable. So those are the two options that people are seeing. The other thing, which is, you know, awful to even talk about, but cattle, bees, there's very clear evidence that the ambient noise and the heat, et cetera, are causing disruptions to the to biodiversity. And of course, if you're a rancher, farmer in Alberta, that is huge for your business. In fact, it doesn't take a data center for that to be the case. I've had conversations with landowners that are facing fracking pools, and it's the same thing. They're watching their cattle turn on their babies because they don't know what's happening around them. So this is existential to rural farmers, I would say, in terms of their water supply and their security from that regard. And same thing for city people. We should be thinking about what is our home and property worth if there isn't any water to our taps.
1: Mm-hmm.
0: A real equalizer moment for all of us to understand that there's nothing more important than this.
1: Here in Alberta, just to remind our listeners, I know you know, Jenny, we pay a lot for our electricity, a lot more than pretty much every other province, I believe, substantially more. And what we're looking at here is something that creates more demand for the electricity and therefore can reasonably be expected to make us pay even more for our electricity. Does that sound right to you? Do I have that right, Jenny?
0: Yeah, there's a great article that was just put out by the National Observer titled Alberta's Electricity Industry Expects Tripling of Power Prices from Data Centers.
1: Magnificent. Triple. We're already double the rest of the country, right?
0: Yeah, that's exactly right. We're the highest for any province.
1: Yeah.
0: Even my son we drove past a gas station the other day and he said, why is it so high when oil and gas is so low, like the WTI or whatever is so low? And I thought, right, we're subsidizing this industry in other ways. We have a deregulated market. I was reminded by Gil McGowan of the Alberta Federation of Labor that our market is the same market that Enron used. We're using a market that is completely unregulated to just allow people to charge whatever they want without any thought. And what's the result? To your point, the highest fees of any province. And yeah, headed to higher if we allow this data center insanity to happen. Agreed.
1: Next. Isn't it amazing? You know, it's the teachable moment I keep trying to hammer into some of my friends around me that don't think the way I do about a lot of things. Which is like, this is the most free market energy system in Canada and far and away the most expensive. So, look at the example. It's right there. You're paying for it. It's right there.
0: Yeah. Yeah. I think as you were talking about earlier, this moment where we're now you've gone and done it moment. I really think there's going to be people looking to some very simple ways to get their own power.
1: Yes.
0: When you push people to the brink, they will be creative. I know nothing illegal here, just London, since this closure of the Strait of Hormuz, the UK has made plug-in solar readily accessible to people. They've removed they've deregulated that. Like, do you need somebody to plug in your TV for you? Do you need a professional to plug in your brand new TV? Like, come on. These are the barriers. You talk about a free and fair market. We've taken the renewable industry, put its hands behind its backs, charged it with upfront reclamation for something that is glass, essentially glass. Yet we have no upfront fees, which would stop any oil and gas expansion, by the way, if they smacked a reclamation fee on top of it. Mm-hmm. It's the most crippling use or opportunity for renewables. It's just shocking. It's shocking to see that we're letting this happen in the sunny. What is it? The sunniest province in Canada as well?
1: Yeah. I mean, we have, if not the number one, the number two best solar profile for a city in Canada is my understanding. And I'll just make a quick pitch for the hub is doing a plug-in solar advocacy project, and I advise everybody listening to this to help join. I would personally, as soon as I'm able, I will be starting to grab some energy from that free, enormous energy generator that we get every day. So folks can visit the Climate Hub website for that. Jenny, what can Albertans do to resist this stuff? I'm thinking specifically about the data centers.
0: Yeah, so first I'll say to push back, follow the lead of these other groups. Like, go to the old Transparency Project website or the Little Town Big Data, but get in the way of the process. Understand the process and get in the way of it. Be at the meetings you need to be. Join your local AI, anti-AI group. and start getting informed, remembering that the bar is just to care. You don't need to be an expert in this. You just need to care enough to show up and help people. Alberta Environmental Network is doing some phone banking right now. I personally did some with them last Friday. It was great to talk to people. Remembering you're calling people that have been a part of either the Water Not Coal campaign or people that have been involved in the Rise Up for Renewable campaign. You're reaching into a network that is already aware and tapped in, and you're helping them get aware and informed and grow that network. So it's very safe. It's helpful to feel like you're doing something. So I encourage that. But in terms of policies, I also think electrifying and making sure there's access for folks to do so is vital. But of course, my main thing is the oil and gas site cleanup. That to me is critical for us to combat the climate degradation that is happening right now. So that is at scale, looking at what sites are on the landscape in Alberta, which ones are not producing, which ones are causing the most harm on the landscape, and making those a priority within this province. I personally am working on a project of that right now to help people understand that publicly. I'll be sharing it on my program, the Gravity Well podcast. And I encourage people to start, if you're a landowner, make your power known. There's join the Coalition for Responsible Energy and use your power. Landowners, Indigenous rights holders, you have power here to stop this agenda and to help Albertans turn the bus around, turn the ship around maybe. So yeah, it's time for us to look at the ways that we can get involved and stand together.
1: Start flexing these muscles we're developing.
0: Yeah, they've helped us come together. You know, I have to say I've met the most remarkable people in the last 2 years. I feel way more powerful than I did when the last time we spoke, that's for sure. And it feels really good to be standing together and saying no. And when it's obvious now. So I think it's really easy. And I encourage people to start giving it a go. I know it's uncomfortable, right? I would say people feel it's uncomfortable to be vocal and to say no to things. But man, when you do and you do it again and again, it starts feeling like a lot of fun.
1: Mm-hmm. Jenny Yeremy, thanks for coming to the show, but also thank you for your leadership out there. You really, you're a person of accomplishment. You've spoke truth to power as much as anybody in this province in my books, and we're just grateful to have you.
0: Oh, I feel the exact same about you, Steve. Thank you for everything you do. The Climate Hub is a home, in my opinion. I'm super thrilled to be a part of this community and so grateful for it. I'm so glad we're still collaborating and working together. Thank you so much.
1: Think Calgary is all concrete, condos, and C-trains? Think again. Grab your bike and join the Calgary Climate Hub on Saturday, September 19th, as we take a ride on the wild side for the Calgary Biodiversity Bike Jam and discover the plants, birds, bugs, pollinators, and other wild neighbors making their homes right under our noses. You can RSVP for this fun ride on the Hub website today, as spaces are limited, and my hunch is they're going to fill up fast. There's nothing about data centers that require fossil fuels to run them, nor our water to cool them. Renewables could indeed power 100%, but absent legislation and real enforcement thereof, it won't happen. The tech bros have made it abundantly clear they're incapable of doing the right thing. Geothermal can power data centers. In fact, a Calgary company is doing that right now. Ensuring a marketplace for this and Canada and beyond is the kind of thing you'd consider hiring a banker as prime minister for. But Mark Carney has so far proven really destructive towards this country's climate and energy transition needs. And given how quickly he ripped out our anti-greenwashing laws, it's supremely doubtful we'll see any renewables-friendly data center legislation and enforcement on his watch. And enormous pressure from the Canadian people. Carney's inner circle has been trumpeting data centers as a brand new lucrative market for Canadian natural gas, aka fossil gas, while Danielle Smith has as much as enshrined fossil gas dependency into Alberta data center policy, in addition to the steady, sustained destruction of our formerly best-in-the-country renewables industry. It's literally impossible for Alberta or Canada to win in the energy transition with this kind of thinking. It's a guarantee. guaranteed loss. Between the already plummeting cost of renewables worldwide and the effect at the pump from Trump's utterly shambolic war with Iran, we're right now living through the fastest energy transition in human history. Winners and losers are self-selecting now. Canada so far has chosen to lose. We need to choose to win. Climate Lens is brought to you by the Calgary Climate Hub. We are a volunteer-led, nonprofit organization that unites a diverse group of Calgarians committed to working together to support meaningful local action on climate change. We represent a variety of communities, industries, cultures, and causes, and believe that a broad and diverse range of Calgarians and organizations need to be engaged in the climate crisis to develop impactful solutions that fit our unique political and economic circumstances.
2: CJSW acknowledges and pays tribute to the traditional territories of the peoples of Treaty 7, which include the Blackfoot Confederacy, comprised of the Siksika, the Piikani, and the Kainai First Nations, the Tsuut'ina First Nation, and the Stoney Nakoda, including the Chiniki, Bearspaw, and Goodstoney First Nations. The city of Calgary is also home to the Métis Nation within Alberta, including Nose Hill Métis District 5 and Elbow Métis District 6. CJSW 90.9 FM is located on the University of Calgary campus, which is situated on land northwest of where the Bow River meets the Elbow River, a site traditionally known as Mackensis to the Blackfoot, Wichispah to the Stoney Nakoda, and Gusitsi to the Tsuut'ina. Welcome to Calgary and the SDGs, a special podcast series made by Calgary Catalyst in collaboration with CJSW. This series explores how Calgary connects to the United Nations Sustainable Development Goals, known as SDGs for short, through local perspectives and the real-world impact of actions in our city. In each episode, our host Josephine is joined by a distinguished guest from the field, offering insights on the goals shaping our city's future. Now let's dive in. Sustainable Development Goal number 10, reduced inequalities.
3: Today we are discussing about reducing inequalities. To discuss this with us, we have a special guest joining us. Please welcome Derek Cook. He's the director at the Canadian Poverty Institute at Ambrose University. He has extensive experience in social research and policy development at the City of Calgary, and he has also worked extensively in community development with various organizations across Canada. He's also the author of the book, The Art of Hope, which speaks about the wealth disparities in the world. Welcome to the show, Derek.
4: Thank you for having me.
3: Today, before we start off, I would like to start with a small introduction about yourself and a little bit about the Canadian Institute of Poverty so that our viewers can get familiarized about it.
4: Thank you. The Canadian Poverty Institute is a nonpartisan interdisciplinary institute. We're based at Ambrose University here in Calgary. Our mission is to advance the eradication of poverty in Canada through research, teaching, and action that affects systems change. So we have those three mandates of we do research. We also have an education program that's courses in poverty and poverty reduction at Ambrose University. But we also do public education. And then our main focus really is on action. So how do we take what we know and connect it to practice to actually make a difference in the lives of people?
3: That's interesting. And I'm very excited about this conversation because reduced inequalities is one of my most favorite topic ever. Mm-hmm. So I'm so happy that you agreed to be on the show to discuss that with me. So with that introduction that you gave, thank you for sharing that. My first question to you would be, what do you actually think, or what does it mean for someone who do not know or understand what reduced inequalities means? How would you explain it to them?
4: Well, reducing inequality really is about providing opportunity for everyone really to fulfill their potential. and removing the barriers that would prevent people from that potential. So we can think about inequality in many different ways. There's inequality of income, there's inequality of wealth, and underlying that really is the inequality of opportunity for people.
3: Yeah, that is rightly said. And when I think about it, how do you think that looks like in Canada, or specifically in Alberta, Calgary?
4: Mm-hmm. So I think there are two dimensions to inequality that we want to keep in mind. One is what I call vertical inequality, and that's sort of the difference between the top of the income spectrum and the bottom. How far is the top from the bottom, and what's the opportunity for mobility? For people who are at the bottom of the income spectrum, what is the opportunity for them to move up? And so how far is the gap, and how easy is it for people to close that gap? So that's one dimension. That's what I call vertical inequality. But there's also horizontal inequality, which is when we look across the population, certain population groups tend to do better than others. So we see inequality between different population groups too. So if we look at newcomers, indigenous persons, racialized persons, women, persons with disabilities, and so on, we all see that they tend to have lower incomes, lower wealth, In some cases, opportunities are more restricted for them. So that's what I call horizontal inequality. So the question we ask is why? Why would there be these differences across the population? And those two things overlap, right? The vertical and the
3: horizontal.
4: And the horizontal, right?
3: Yeah, and these are new concepts to me. I never heard of them before, though I kind of understood a little bit differently before. So thank you for sharing that. So when we talk about these two inequalities, I always come back to one question, like you said, why? So even looking at Calgary through my podcast, the other one that I do, it's called Calgary Catalyst. One of the major questions that I'm always trying to figure out is we see a lot of positive news around Calgary. There's a lot of investments coming in. More and more tech startups are being found. People are moving to Calgary. A lot of newcomers have come here for jobs. So which is all really good standards and measures when we look at growth and development, but on the other hand, we do see a vast difference in terms of poverty, homelessness, and health, hunger. So, where do you think this lies, or what is the reason, or what are the challenges that we are looking at?
4: Mm-hmm. One of the interesting things that we've seen in Calgary is that the rate of poverty, it varies, it goes up and down, and income stress doesn't really go away during periods of the boom. Calgary's a boom and bust economy. And we did a study a number of years ago, and we looked at people's income relative to their expenditures. So, and then we looked at it by income groups. And it turns out that the bottom 20% of the population were spending about 130% of their income. 130% of their income. So that means they're going into debt.
3: Yeah.
4: Right? And the top 40%, well, the rest of the population was largely breaking even. And the only group that actually had money at the end of the day was the top 20%. And that was during the boom period. This was one of the boom years. A few years later, the economy crashed, and there was a lot of financial stress. So we looked at that data again, and it turns out that life actually got better for the bottom 20% during the crash.
3: Oh, okay.
4: So because now when the economy crashed, they were only spending, I think it was about 115% of their income. They're still not they're still, you know, struggling, but it actually had improved during the crash. And one of the reasons for that, we speculate, is that during the boom, everything gets more expensive, right? So there's, in Calgary, during the boom period, money just flows through the air. And for those who have it, life is great. But for those who don't, and many people don't, all it means is that things just got infinitely more expensive, particularly housing, food, all of these things, right? So it doesn't benefit them.
3: So when the economy crashes, the prices are not that expensive as it would be, so they're not spending out of their reach.
4: Yeah, so housing is a great example. When the economy slows down, cost of rent, cost of housing tends to come down too, which actually makes life better for those who are struggling with meeting their basic needs.
3: Got it. So, Derek, you have worked with the Mayor's Task Force Against Poverty, and you were on the Ministerial Advisory Committee for Poverty with the federal government. Mm-hmm. So you worked extensively on this particular topic. So looking back at your experiences and learnings, what are some of the patterns or models or learnings that you would connect and share on this topic?
4: Well, I think we have to think about what are the drivers of poverty and inequality? And there are three main ones. The first one is actual policy, that we like. The saying is that the poor will be with you always, right?
3: Okay.
4: That poverty will always be with us. There's not really anything you can do about it. So we just accept that. When in fact, there are things that we can do about it. Poverty is not inevitable. It is a policy choice, right? So we have enacted certain policies over the years that have made inequality worse and that have contributed to increased poverty.
3: Oh.
4: So one of the first ones is tax policy, where we have, over the years, we've taken it as a given that we need to reduce taxes to the lowest level possible without thinking about what it is that those taxes support, right? So our social protections are critical, and when we starve our system of the income that funds those social protections, it's in that there is some inevitability in that, that we will see poor outcomes at the other end of that. So a good example is in the mid-1990s, in an effort to reduce the deficit, the federal government reduced taxes and reduced funding, cut funding, and walked away from affordable housing. They simply got out of the business of affordable housing. They stopped funding it. And lo and behold, if you look at a graph, it's from that point that you start to see the homeless numbers across Canada increase. That was a deliberate policy choice with a very specific negative outcome, and we're still paying for the consequences of that. Part of that, too, is we made a choice to restrict benefits to people, social benefits, and reduce the amount of benefits that people could receive. I worked in Ontario in the mid-90s as well. We had a government that simultaneously cut taxes and reduced welfare benefits by 21%, which essentially was a massive transfer of wealth from the lowest group of people in the population to the wealthiest, okay. A direct transfer of wealth. That also was enabled by changes to federal policy. So the federal government used to provide money to the provinces to deliver welfare. In exchange for those funds, there were some conditions on those funds about how the provinces could spend welfare in terms of the benefits that were expected for people to receive. Also in the mid-1990s, the government changed the way that they fund the provinces and they took those conditions off, which allowed for provinces to reform their welfare systems, and they reformed them in such a way that benefits were drastically reduced and eligibility was restricted. We also changed our employment income supports so that now the majority of those who are unemployed actually aren't eligible for employment insurance benefits. Okay. So all of these are policy changes that we made intentionally. And so when we see poverty, homelessness, high levels of inequality, that is the result of those changes. So that's policy. There's also the restructuring of the economy, the transition from a largely goods-producing manufacturing economy, which produced unionized, high-paying jobs, to a service economy. And some people benefited greatly from that transition. A lot of people got left behind. And we see the rise of precarious work, low-wage, part-time, casual, non-permanent employment without benefits, the rise of the gig economy, Uber, those kinds of jobs. So at the same time as we've restricted benefits, we have also changed the nature of work in such a way that there is this growing pool of people who don't have permanent, secure, well-paid employment. There was a study done in the Toronto area about 10 years ago now, which found that about half of those working in the Greater Toronto area were in precarious employment. Okay. Half. Some of those might have been good-paying jobs, but they were still part-time, temporary, contract, and a large number of them would have been not well-paid. So we've got policy, we've got economic restructuring, and then the last thing we have is systemic factors like racism, colonization, patriarchy, all of which work under the surface to, again, limit opportunities for particular groups of people.
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3: Got it. This is very extensive. Thank you for sharing that. Touching upon the same concept that we just discussed. So since we are looking into the root causes of what would have driven this kind of change, I'm looking at a life cycle of a person. For example, a child, they get to go to school considering that education is free here, and then they are able to finish their education. So I see there's a gap between the education and the employment stage. Do you think there are some factors at play over there? Why, even if sometimes people are well educated, they're not getting into the employment stream? What do they miss out? What are some of the challenges they face in that line?
4: I mean, the first, I would say, even before sort of making the school to work transition, is just the outcomes for people who are growing up in conditions of poverty. So we know poverty has a number of effects. It actually affects children developmentally.
3: That's right. Yeah.
4: Right. So there's actually physiological impacts of poverty. But it also just impacts learning. So if you're going to school and you're hungry, you're not going to learn as well. If you're in unstable housing and that could look like your family needs to move apartments every year or two, so you're always moving schools, you're not going to learn as well, right? If your parents are working several jobs in order to put food on the table, they're less able to give you support with your homework and so on. go to parent-teacher interviews, don't have the opportunity if you're struggling in math to get a math tutor. So all these things add up, right?
3: That's right.
4: And then your success in school may be lower, not because of any deficiency in your capability, your intellect, and so on, but all of these things have accumulated. So your actual ability to go on to post-secondary education now is reduced. Forget about even the cost of post-secondary education. So these are the ways that inequalities replicate themselves over time.
3: That's a very accurate picture, right? So, let's say that we've been discussing about the root cause, what happened, why is this happening? So we're almost towards the end of the episode, so I wanted to speak a little bit on, ask you more about the solutions. Who might be the stakeholders in maybe checking this, correcting this, bring a change in the structures? So who has that power, or can we do something about it? Where does that solutions lie?
4: I think one of the ways that we can think about it differently is by looking at it from a human rights standpoint.
3: Okay.
4: Human rights and the SDGs are very closely connected. So we talk about, no hunger as one of the important SDGs. We also have a right to food, right? So there are international human rights frameworks, covenants, agreements that Canada has signed that guarantee us things like the right to an adequate income, the right to work, the right to food, the right to housing, to health, right to education. If we started from that standpoint and we looked at it as we're fulfilling our international obligations and granting people the things that they are entitled to, I think we come at it from a very different standpoint. Now, one of the things about human rights is that we think about human rights as, you know, national governments are responsible for that. Yes, they are. But so is every other level of a government too, right down to local government. So everybody is responsible, but not only government. Business is a duty bearer in human rights law, as is civil society. So, you know, government, federal government, has a responsibility to create a social policy environment wherein people's rights can be realized. And that involves reversing course on a number of those policy changes that have happened over the years. It means reinvesting in our social security network. Labor code reform that disincentivizes precarious work, right? Creating a tax structure that also disincentivizes that. We know that poverty costs Canada billions of dollars a year. A contributor to that is low-wage employment. Should we not be recouping that public cost from low-wage employers, from those employers who are paying their workers less than a living wage? Right. So should they be taxed at a higher rate? Provincially, reforming our welfare system. Currently, a single person on welfare in Alberta receives about 30% of the poverty line. How would one survive on 30% of the poverty line? So that has to change. Minimum wage has to go up with inflation, right? Local government enacting living wage policies, which say that we won't pay our workers or our supplier, or we won't do business with suppliers who pay less than a living wage. And then businesses recognizing that paying the living wage, adopting inclusive business practices, actually makes their firm do better. This is the ironic thing. Companies that pay living wages, have secure employment, and so on, they're more productive and more profitable in the long term. So recognizing that and creating the environment that allows business to understand and adopt those practices, supporting those that do. Those are some of the paths forward, I think, that we need to be thinking about, all of which we need to think about from that standpoint of human rights. This is not charity. This is doing what we're obligated to do under international law, and it is realizing the rights, inherent rights that people have, their economic, social, and cultural rights.
3: This is very insightful, and it's also very hopeful to listening to it, because if these changes are made, we can see much better progress in our country, in our province, in our city. So thank you so much for highlighting all of this valuable insights. I really appreciate that. We're down to our last question, and I wanted to ask you, so you've been in this field for so many years now, you've met different policy, you've seen a lot of things. So I wanted to ask you personally, what's the one thing that you always hold on to or think about when you think about any of these topics? Is there anything that comforts you, any quote or a personal story that you always remember about this, your whole work?
4: When we were working on the Mayor's Task Force and creating our local poverty reduction strategy, Enough for All, we thought it would be important to talk to, well, we had a fairly extensive public engagement process, but central to that was hearing the voices of those who were living in poverty. And I had organized a small group. We brought people together for breakfast who were living at the Mustard Seed, a large homeless shelter downtown. And I wanted to know from them what was the most important thing that is affecting their life. So these are people who are extremely housing insecure. They're living on the street or close to it. Definitely food insecure. But the thing they said, the most important thing facing them in their life is their lack of rights. Lack of dignity and lack of rights. If we think about Maslow's hierarchy of needs, where we say that at the bottom are all the basic needs, physiological needs, food, shelter, all of those things, and at the top is like self-realization, self-actualization, and so on. It's actually reversed.
3: Yeah.
4: That it's really that need for dignity, for rights, is at the core of who we are as people. And I'll connect that to what we did on the federal task force, where the government of Canada said we need a poverty strategy. We've had poverty in Canada for ever. We've had lots of royal commissions. We've never had a strategy to do anything about it, despite all the studies and royal commissions. So they had a strategy. Now, if you need to have a strategy to address poverty, you need a definition of poverty. And the definition of poverty that came out of that strategy was the condition of a human being who's deprived of the resources, means, choices, and power to maintain an adequate level of living standards and to facilitate meaningful integration and participation in society. So it's when we're talking about poverty, it's so much more than income. It's income, it's also choice, power, being a respected and contributing member of the community. And that's what we have to keep in mind, that it's about, what it's all about really is our dignity as human beings. And I think that's what the social development goals are all about too.
3: You have rounded it really well. I couldn't imagine a better way to have put everything together into its core. So thank you so much. We are closing this episode with this. Thank you once again, Derek, for joining us. This was a very, very insightful session. Thank you.
4: Thank you.
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0: 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That's right. You're listening to Mitch, you're listening to Dimitri, and we got Healy here too.
1: Γεια σου ρε Healy.
0: Πουσέ. Γεια καλημέρα. That's right, that's right. What's going on, Mitch? How you doing, man?
1: Have a good time. Bye-bye. Good, man. You know, it's that first week of school week, not week, but and then you get a couple of days off to start the week again.
0: I think Healy was impressed. Yeah. How we could
1: She's start. Never seen you run that fast in her life.
0: I've never seen you run that fast. You've never been more happier to see me come into the booth.
1: No, I was just going to let it roll another song. Yeah, I was going to scare the people.
0: It was funny. I said to Jamie, I'm like, you know what? I got to go in there. I feel the song's almost over.
1: After all these years of doing the Greek show, you can feel it inside. You know how long each song is. Around three and a half minutes.
0: That's right. It's the experience. I looked, it's 10:02. I'm like, it's go time. We gotta stop editing the,
1: You know, when I work out, that's how I kind of do it. I'm not joking. I put the music on. Yeah. And then I know, like, each set, if I'm listening to a song, I'm like, okay, that's about 3 minutes. So I'm like, you know, you kind of work it out that way.
0: Yeah.
1: Let's see.
0: Okay. We got a long weekend. Long weekend's here.
1: And what a surprise. The weather is horrible.
0: Well, would you look at that?
1: Hasta. Kita aquí.
0: No way.
1: And then you get pictures from my sister in Greece where the weather seems quite nice because she's in the ocean.
0: Yeah, why were you so rude to her? We got to talk about that.
1: Listen, it's called jealousy, more or less. And that's all it is, really, at the end of the day.
0: I don't think it was appropriate. I said to her, I go, you can't be too hard on your brother. When he goes to Greece, he doesn't actually see Nero.
1: It's funny you say that. A couple of friends of mine, Kubari, that went to Greece this summer, never been to Meteora. They end up going to the Meteora, and let me tell you something, the messages I got from these people was beyond. They're like, I can't believe this is it. This is That's amazing. Awesome. This is a fantastic place. Yeah. Beautiful. Tu ena tu alo. So, you know, when you're in beauty, ti thes alo. What else do I need?
0: No. Listen, man, the Meteora and that area is like one of the landmarks in Elada, and people go, like, there's not one person.
1: Elada. To Cosmo, eh?
0: But listen, like, I don't understand. You already scored points with your in-law. Like, I don't. You already scored points there. Like, it's done. It's over. It's a deal sealed.
1: You got to keep that going all the time.
0: Keep working.
1: Says you of all things when it comes to the in-laws. Yeah, you look this way too.
0: I play the game.
1: Atribos, ti kano, buddy? What do you think I'm doing over here?
0: Ah, Meteora, it's so good. The bouzoukia, you say? No.
1: Nisya.
0: Thalassa. I mean, when you consider the monastiraki every day, you're like,
1: we're godly people to keep that out.
0: Father Thomas and your Yinek are on board. But you're like the mayor. You're like the Dimarchor when you go there, right?
1: Are you in my notes? That's exactly who I am.
0: That's the draw for you.
1: I'm not joking. When I show up, they're like, Dimarchos in
0: edo. Doesn't it feel good, though?
1: It feels nice.
0: Like that celebrity status.
1: I'm not gonna lie to you.
0: You walk with that.

0: Swagger.
1: I don't get that kind of swagger everywhere. So I enjoy it.
0: It's your home away from home.
1: Darn right.
0: It's like we'll come home. And
1: that's why I go every couple of years or 3-4 years to let them really, you know, yearn for me.
0: Yeah.
1: Because
0: they're like, what the tartio means?
1: An pas kate chrono. They're like, ah, hasta
0: que hasta. You can't do it.
1: You can't.
0: No,
1: should you, might I also say.
0: Okay, what are your thoughts on that, on the every year?
1: I'll say this. If you can do it and you can go to Greece every year, of course.
0: Yeah, obviously.
1: Of course. Okay. There's no question.
0: Yeah.
1: Do I think you should do the same routine all the time? No.
0: No. I disagree with that. I think that's wasted time.
1: I do too.
0: You know what I mean? Like, Greece is so big and vast and beautiful in so many different ways and areas. You can't see it all in one day.
1: Telemetra.
0: Let's get to some music. Let's get to some music.

0: Yirisame, CJSW Ninda Komanya here at the University of Calgary. You're listening to The Greek Hour every Saturday from 10 to 11. It's Mitch, it's Dimitri. Soon, no one. No, I'm just joking. We're here each and every week helping you guys out. We're talking all things Greek, Greek-centric. We're having a good old time. We talk English. We talk Greek. We do it all. Whatever you want, let us know. Kind of like all the pizza places that we, our families and our friends own. You know, we got it all. You want pizzas, all the different types.
1: Yeah, well, speaking of which, we just got a message here. Ella. Yeah, we got a message. Hey, guys, Kalomina. That's right.
0: Yeah, Kalomina.
1: For everyone, yeah. You know, lifetime. You know, hope you have a great, great start. Thank you. Okay, Nyata registration is now open, and classes start Saturday, October the 3rd.
0: Are bravo. Nice.
1: Okay. I made, so on the poster, it may say October 1st, but clarification, it's October the 3rd.
0: Got it.
1: The 3rd. The 3rd. Greek, Orthodox, Holy Trinity, 3rd, October.
0: Bravo.
1: 3rd.
0: There bravo. It is. Excellent.
1: Please mention, that is the correct date. So again, calgaryhellenic.ca/Nyata, but if you go there, you can see the Nyata program. If it still says October 1st, disregard, it is October
0: the 3rd. Got it.
1: Okay. Now, this is a great opportunity if you want to come in on the radio the week before and help promote it.
0: Ah, bravo.
1: There you go.
0: Yeah, I think that's a great idea.
1: We won't be here.
0: You could have a whole hour to yourself to do this.
1: A whole hour to yourself. just get going.
0: Just keep saying it over and over again if you want.
1: Remix. October 3rd. Nyata.
0: With Skolio, the girls, they're in. You got both in now. How's that going?
1: In the Greek school, got both in. Well, they haven't started.
0: Okay. Right? No, not Greek school. I'm talking about regular school.
1: Oh, regular school. Regular. Yeah, because they're both eligible for Greek school.
0: Oh,
1: now.
0: That's a big changer, too.
1: Oh, it's going to be huge.
0: This is good for Tamara's loving this.
1: Tamara's Saturdays are just, she's like, oh, yeah. She's like, put them in dance. What do you think? Any activities on Saturdays we could get going?
0: The sooner the better, Dimitri.
1: You know what? The kids are, Kaliop is a seasoned vet. She gets the game.
0: She gets it.
1: Alessia. New school, grade one.
0: Uh-huh.
1: You know, it's funny. Little nervousness there.
0: Okay.
1: You know, and the tough part is it was cute. She was like looking for her sister a couple times during the lunch hour.
0: Sure.
1: It's always good having big
0: familiar
1: sister.
0: Faces. Yeah,
1: you know exactly. What I mean? But no, they're doing good. I just, look, I got to say this. I got a bone to pick with the whole thing.
0: Okay.
1: Depending on your situation, kids, ages, this and that. We touched on it last week, but now I'm just done with this.
0: Right.
1: Why can't we just start school right after the long weekend? I don't know why stuff's got to change.
0: Yeah.
1: I'm talking to you, CBE, ABC, NFL,
0: NHL,
1: whatever you want, okay?
0: I agree.
1: All of you right there. I don't understand this. So let me get this straight.
0: Uh-huh.
1: Tamara, who's a teacher, she got to go back to work August 26th.
0: Right.
1: That was before.
0: Yeah.
1: Wednesday, Thursday.
0: Right.
1: She's got to put in a couple shifts, get it ready.
0: Uh-huh.
1: Then you come in Monday.
0: Okay.
1: Then there's a thing called staggered entry.
0: Right.
1: So she's off to school. I got to go take, in my case, I'm lucky that they both get to go on the same day because they're still in that grade. But imagine in the years to come. Now I got to take one kid on a Monday, the other kid on a Tuesday. Then they're off all of a sudden for two more days. Then they hit up a Friday. Then they come back after the long weekend.
0: Yeah.
1: Who organized this?
0: I don't know, man.
1: And then we're sitting here and we got to take 4 days in November where a kid's not, you got to find childcare. It makes no sense. This, that. I'm through with this. Labor Day, Tuesday, day one, deal with it.
0: There we go.
1: Deal with it.
0: You have my support. Mazisu, refile. Mazisu.
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1: 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Βάλε και activities, βάλε και hockey.
0: Hi. Funny ass. No, it's true.
1: This is absolutely true. It's stupid.
0: It's silly. It is. It doesn't make a lot of sense. I mean, common sense is kind of, you know.
1: But you know what I mean? The staggered entry. It's like, what's going on over here?
0: No, it's true. Like, I was talking to my sister the other day, and like, it sounds like in Greece, it's very much like, boom, mesa, archizume, done. Like, I think it's exactly what what they do there is what you want here. That's
1: Mitch,
0: it sounds like it works fine.
1: No, Mitch. Yeah. I want what we used to do.
0: Right.
1: There was nothing wrong with what we used to do.
0: Yeah. This year, I'm not even putting an excuse. I'm just wondering because obviously it's Labor Day weekend this weekend.
1: Yeah.
0: It does seem it's later this year.
1: I'm fired up, Jerry.
0: You were excited.
1: I got, buddy.
0: Σε έπιασε κότσκα.
1: Ναι, ναι, ναι, ναι. 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Τρελάθηκα.
0: You know what it is? It's because you miss the ocean. You miss the beach. You miss the summer, really, at the end of the day.
1: You know, as much as you want to bring Greece to you, yeah. you can't fully.
0: No,
1: you never. Can't fully.
0: Like, even the way you make your gyros or your souvlaki at home and you think you've hit it, you haven't hit it. Unless you have that diesel smell smashing you in the face while you're eating, it's not the same. It's not the same.
1: No, it's not. And, like, it's the not. Smell of the Tejano and,
0: yeah.
1: and the benzini in the air. And you're like, ah, that's it.
0: And the little kids yelling in the background about something, you know, yeah, whatever. Yeah, yeah it's not
1: and
0: the same.
1: And they're still getting a couple fapes without que pera. You know what I mean?
0: It's like, tiepes. Camilo Seto, right? It all comes into play. It all comes into play.
1: Everything. Yeah, exactly. You know, playing soccer at 11:15 p.m.
0: Exactly.
1: Like, those kids are three.
0: Yeah.
1: But they're still out.
0: They love it.
1: They love it.
0: Guess who's sleeping in tomorrow? They are.
1: They are.
0: It's a win-win for everyone.
1: You're not on that staggered entry stuff yet.
0: No,
1: right?
0: Yeah, no, like, no.
1: Well, what grade's Kostak you going into?
0: He's grade two. Like,
1: grade two.
0: Grade two. But Chris is a couple years behind.
1: Yeah, yeah.
0: But he's a hustler, let me tell you. That kid is hustling.
1: Really?
0: Oh, yeah.
1: You think he's already eligible grade one now? You
0: oh,
1: should,
0: yeah.
1: Yeah, you should get him to challenge the test.
0: He won't challenge. He'll eat the test and challenge the test. He'll do both. He's so awesome.
1: That's awesome, yeah, man. That's great. You know what else is awesome?
0: Music.
1: Obviously.

0: 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You're listening to The Greek Hour every Saturday from 10 to 11. It's Mitch, it's Dimitri, it's all things Greek, Greek-centric. We're having a fun old time. Little kara to get us into the next
1: come
0: side.
1: On. Yeah, come on. Why not? Dimitri from Cleveland. Yasu Dimitri goes, pia skana kafe, man. Calm down over here. I got triggered. And Dimitri, you try the staggered entry.
0: Yeah, exactly. It's not easy, man. You know, it's not easy.
1: It ain't easy.
0: It ain't easy.
1: But speaking of getting triggered,
0: sure,
1: I'd like to talk about something.
0: Okay.
1: Camping.
0: Buddy, you know what? It's days like this. It's weekends like this that I feel, I don't know, like a genius. Like a genius. For those that know, they don't know, I'm not the biggest camping guy. I have a problem with camping. I do.
1: It's a fundamental issue.
0: To me, I think it's the weirdest thing in the world. Now, for those that love it and you want to call the CJSW line, let me just quickly explain and then feel free to call and yell at me and try to get me off the radio, which, by the way, thank you if you do. But the point of the matter is this. When it comes to camping, I get it. Like, nature, Exo, Puglia, Arcudes, whatever. I get it. Rivers, you can fish, you can hike, you can do all that stuff. What I don't seem to understand is how it's also, is it considered camping when you're getting a fifth wheel and you have all the amenities that you have in your home? But then you insist on booking a parking spot, which it is, all the way in 5-6 hours away, wherever you might go. And then you get to your spot, you've paid your reservation fee, and you park your car or your fifth wheel. And again, you have Wi-Fi. I'm sure you've figured that out as well. You have all the amenities. And then you open the door and you put your lawn chair down and you say, I'm camping. I got a problem with it. Then all of a sudden you decide, you know what? We're going to rough it a little bit. Let's maybe actually put out a tent out, and I'm going to put it into the ground, and I'm going to do this. And then, oh, wait, hold on. I got to take my fagito and put it up in the tree because a bear could smell it and come attack, or a mountain lion or something of this nature.
1: Right.
0: The mosquitoes are bigger than birds out there at this moment, guaranteed. I don't even need to know. And you got to start a fire. See, what I'm getting at is, those were things that the people back in the day didn't have, and they created it. And then slowly they're like, fire, maybe a stove would be a good idea, and I'll create that. A wheel, you say, oh, this makes things go easier? Awesome. All of a sudden, you want to revert back to that. I don't know. Call me crazy, but today, and then throw in now the X factor, the weather.
1: Oh, yeah.
0: Dora, you went and booked your thing, and it's gambling, however you want to look at it. AGLC is loving this because they know you're a gambler. They're going, hey, right now, let's see what happens. And they're fully booked, all the parking, all the...
1: Have you ever been camping?
0: Once, a very, very long time ago.
1: And that was a bad experience.
0: I'm not joking you. No, it wasn't. To me, I just didn't understand. Why did I... Maybe because I don't like driving for more than 4 hours. But in this case, if it's 4 hours, but I'm going to be in Kelowna, or I'm going to be somewhere with...
1: A big lake
0: or Kati Namoresi, that's great. But to go to drive 4 or 5 hours, Stokhorafi, like, in the middle of nowhere,
1: you know
0: why?
1: You know where I agree with you is the moment you bring a generator, you have propane tanks, you have, like, you start adding all these amenities.
0: Yeah.
1: It's like you're not starting the fire.
0: You know, let's
1: be honest, right? So
0: exactly.
1: The moment you're going there, you're like, listen, you do like the hotel. You just want the scenery.
0: Exactly.
1: There's a lot of hotels like that. That's
0: exactly.
1: Okay.
0: That's okay. Go do your thing. I get it. But I think the other part of it is I work with a lot of people that love to camp, and they always try to push it on me. So maybe that's where my other my trigger points are. I'm like, you can't convince me. My game to this, my rebuttals and everything are so hardcore.
1: Yeah.
0: Like anytime, anywhere, let's sit down. We'll have this conversation.
1: Dude, you know, it'd be the greatest reality TV show. We'd go viral. We start a series called Camping with Meats.
0: Yeah.
1: Like we send you to camp.
0: Right.
1: Like, you remember that was it, like Bear Grylls and like the other one, Survivor Man? But for you, it's a weekend where you actually have to camp.
0: Now, let me make this
1: clear.
0: And
1: just to listen to your grinya
0: alone
1: is just sniffing.
0: There's the new podcast, Grinya with Mitch. Yeah, I like that. Let's try that.
1: Katharina's been listening for years.
0: But here's the thing. If you're a cabin person, that makes all the sense in the world to me. Be in it. Go cabins, condos, cottages, whatever words you use. But the word camping to me means a tent in the middle of nowhere. When you have a fifth wheel, I'm sorry, I can't call it camping.
1: Yeah, you're not. Yeah, you're not being taken seriously. You're not respecting.
0: You're not respecting it. It's on me. You're not respecting it.
1: Yeah, if you're gonna go all. Tamara chimes in. She's like, "Yeah, I'm with Mitch. Camping, absolutely no."
0: Yeah, bravo, Tamara. I knew we were buddies.
1: Absolutely no camping.
0: Okay. Look, all our families came from Jorios, right? We've all kind of done the camp, not camp in Elada.
1: Yes, Mitch.
0: So they came all the way here to avoid it, but we're insisting on going back to it.
1: And spending a lot of money doing it.
0: And camping is expensive, all due respect.
1: You might as well take up golfing.
0: Yeah.
1: I don't know, the price point after end of the year is the same. You know the thing that gets me with camping, like the headache that I look is not, you're not even at the campground yet. You look at your vehicle and the amount of prep.
0: Yeah. Bravo.
1: You know, you're like, okay, so you got your clothes, you got your tents, you got this, you need all these other extra utensils and cooking gear and everything. Then you got a whole tub of perishable and non-perishable food. Like, it just...
0: How many times have you heard this from people that love camping? Oh, we are having such a great time, and then we ran out of ice. Tilesere. What are you talking about? Ice. Ice is like... That's like a pillow. You shouldn't even have a pillow if you're pet camp. Now I'm getting... See, you got me going.
1: See? It's staggered entry for
0: this
1: me.
0: This is what I'm saying.
1: It's camping for you.
0: If you're a hardcore camper where you tent and you... I will never argue with you because you're doing it the right way. Don't call it camping, but then I see the fifth wheel outside your house. Minto las semana. Don't do it.
1: Yeah, that's not camping.
0: That's not camping.
1: That's a road trip.
0: Sure.
1: Yeah, that's a road trip.
0: Call it whatever you want. Not camping.
1: Yeah, that's you deciding to stay at a mobile motel. That's not camping.
0: And when I ask people in Greece, for example, what chorio are you from? And they say Athens. Again, that's not a chorio.
1: Yeah,
0: it's a major metropolitan area.
1: But it's funny. The people that are for camping will go to Greece in the chorio. They'll be in the chorio. I'm like, this is boring. There's nothing to do. But it's like you'll pay $9,000 to sit 2 days out in the middle of the woods to watch a campfire.
0: Asta.
1: Just do it in your backyard.
0: Asta. And that's another thing. There's restrictions, right? Like right now with forest fires, this, that, the other. You insist on going out there. You're like, I'm going to do this right way. We're going to can't light a fire.
1: How about on days where it's raining, right? And everyone's like, isn't this nice? You always have that one camper that's convincing everyone else who's having a terrible time. It's like, isn't this nice? And I was like, yeah.
0: Asta.
1: Has anyone seen the forecast how long it's going to rain for?
0: Mas yalane, though. Mas yalane,
1: you're right, our parents. It means figuring out the whole yard. Get the blackish. But it is on the pizza. It is on pizza.
0: Mas yalane.
1: Copying. Copying. That's so good. All right.
0: I'll walk away from it.

0: It is a mess. CJSW 90.9. You're listening to The Greek Hour every Saturday from 10 to 11. It's Mitch. It's Dimitri. We're having a great old time here in the back. I told you all the good stuff. Sounds like a few people liked and didn't like my camping rant. That's fine. That's fine. I can take it. Yeah. That's fine.
1: They felt personally attacked.
0: It's fine. Hey, wait. Hey, the truth hurts sometimes.
1: We're
0: allowed
1: to have opinions.
0: Look, I got a point. I got Kati Yasena. And so maybe this is just
1: me.
0: Are we
1: just triggering each other?
0: Yeah,
1: all
0: I didn't mean to do it this way. But Naserotiso, Kati. Yeah. Okay, let me ask you something. The other day, I went to go get a cafe. I was stuck in the house all day. I said to myself, I'm going to go treat myself. I'm going to go get a cafe. I won't say the name of the cafe I place, okay? But it's right by my house, and it's not the one you guys are all thinking of. It's another one.
1: It's not your usual.
0: It's not my usual place.
1: Okay, fine.
0: Which is fine, right? And this has nothing to do with if they know me or don't know me, okay? This is where I'm going to go with
1: it. Complex?
0: No, it's further down the street.
1: Gotcha.
0: Yeah. So I go down there. I go, and there's a person in front of me that's ordering their coffee.
1: Okay.
0: I don't know what was going on. But I don't think any time and anywhere in any place a coffee should take, and I'm not even joking, 7 minutes. 7 minutes I stood in line, and I was the only one at the moment, okay? Between the young lady that was taking the order and the person that was ordering it, I don't think 7 minutes should ever go by. That's my opinion. But there was no urgency. There was no urgency by either party. They saw me. They saw me standing there. They both turned around. They noticed. Then to zen nyazen etibo. I was going to say something. They didn't care. They didn't care that I was there. And I kept saying to myself, back in the day, if I was like that in the magazine, I don't know what would have been thrown at me. I still, like, whatever would have been said to me.
1: You have triggered me. Don't get me started.
0: What?
1: What's
0: going on with customer service?
1: I'm going to tell you something. I can't understand how this works. If service has dropped, why has tipping percentages suggested at the terminal gone up? I can't do it.
0: I didn't mean to do this, guys. I'm sorry.
1: Listen, there is no urgency. You want to know the other thing, too? How about you walk into a place and someone's on their cell phone?
0: Well, yeah, that's a no-brainer okay? Now. I feel like that one's so obvious, I don't even think about it
1: Hi,
0: anymore.
1: Can I help you? No, actually, I think you need to help yourself first.
0: Exactly.
1: Or how about this one? The ear pod thing.
0: Yeah.
1: If there's one,
0: hold on, I'm a big ear pod guy.
1: Yeah, are you an ear pod at work though?
0: No, of course not. If I'm by myself, but yes, I know, not with my customers and my clients.
1: No,
0: course,
1: that's what I'm saying.
0: Yeah. Yeah, of course.
1: You know what I mean? Yeah. It's gone out of hand, man.
0: Can you imagine in our line of work having the ear pods mess up?
1: Oh my God.
0: It's like, I'm sorry, what was that again?
1: Yeah, what was that? Sorry. Asta, buddy, I have more than you think. Asta.
0: $4.
1: Let it go. I know what you're doing. Now you're going for the attack. Now you're trying to win the game with me. You son of a gun, you. Buddy, the service has gone down. Nobody, it's crazy to me. One of my biggest pet peeves, Tamara will tell you, we'll go to a restaurant. If I'm done with a cutlery or a plate or a piece of glassware and it's empty or dirty, whatever, get it off my table.
0: Right.
1: Like the fact no one cleans the table anymore. Like nobody. It's hey, this is what our restaurant industry and service industry has become here.
0: Yeah.
1: Hi, what do you want? I'll go punch it in. I'm going to leave it for you. I might check in with you once.
0: Yeah.
1: And if I do or I don't, I'm going to come to you at the very end. Oh, and by the way, here are your prompts for 20, 22, and 25% tip.
0: Yeah.
1: For what?
0: It's gotten crazy, man.
1: Explain to me what you did. You know what? You did trigger me.
0: I know.
1: I'm on a new revolution.
0: But can I say
1: 10%.
0: Let me throw this one at you.
1: Back in time.
0: As much as I give a little bit of a hard time to the service industry, when I said the person in front of me saw me as well, the person that was ordering, they didn't have a hesitation. Like normally when I'm in line and let's say I notice that the young lady might be or the man is having a little bit of an issue with my order or something like that. My goal is like, okay, there's somebody behind me. I don't want to trigger this person. I want to help. Like, let me push this through.
1: Totally.
0: I think what's happened is there are so many, let's say, stores now that take orders online. And, you know, let's call it what it is. If you're on an ordering and you're taking 20 minutes to order, I think people forgot how to order stuff as well. Because this person had no problem making me wait in line. This is what's passing my nevra. I wasn't so much upset with the person. I was more upset with the actual customer in front going, get the 20 minutes to count on a cafe order. And then when I saw the order, it was two cafes, man.
1: Yeah.
0: Two cafes.
1: So you came to the root of the problem. The root of the problem is that the customer, it's us. The customer has accepted that this is an acceptable level of service without saying anything.
0: But again, I think they're a part of the problem.
1: No, they are the problem. The moment someone comes in, like you say, and it's like, you know what? It's not busy. I'm only in line. It takes 7 minutes to get two drip coffees or whatever the case may be. The moment someone's like, well, you know, it is what it is. How do you accept that? That should be unacceptable.
0: Yeah, sure.
1: It should be absolutely unacceptable. And so the other thing, though, that's why it's like we've accepted that this is just okay and no one's held anyone to account because they're laughing, Mitch.
0: Yeah,
1: laughing.
0: Buddy, you took the words out of my mouth. See, here's the problem. You're stuck. As me, I was there by myself. I have some Cubadian friends that I'm pretty sure would have said something knowing their personalities.
1: Yeah.
0: Okay. However, I'm, you know, quiet guy. I'm sitting there. But now you've also upset me where I'm now, they don't know I have a microphone in front of me. I'm a silent quitter.
1: Yeah.
0: But here's the other side of it. It's like, you know, what exactly are we going, nothing's going to change. As I say this, and people are probably laughing and joking and going, yeah, that happened to me just today. 2 seconds. I'm listening to you live and it's happening to me right as we speak right now.
1: Well, I'm waiting for my coffee.
0: But if you say something, you're the bad guy.
1: I know.
0: I've told him.
1: I know,
0: man. They're Kirdizis anywhere right now. Can't win nowhere.
1: Dude, sometimes I sit there and say, you know what? I should pick up a part-time serving gig. You know how easy money...
0: Are you in my brain?
1: Easy money.
0: Are you in my brain?
1: First of all, it's like they can only take 3 table sections right now. Me, I'd be like, give me half the restaurant.
0: What about
1: old
0: you?
1: Old school.
0: Only serve.
1: Do we become rogue servers?
0: Buddy, I'm telling you.
1: Oh my God, Mitch. We should become contract servitori.
0: I'm just throwing that out. If I see any magazine pull this off right now, Marco Phil, I'm telling you.
1: Skip the server.
0: This is all being recorded. It's recorded right now. Don't think I'm not going to come for this.
1: Hey, it's our idea.
0: That's it.
1: Like, you know how, like, buddy, that's the best serving gig of all time. People can't find staff. Think about it.
0: Contract service.
1: Contract server. You go like this. You just go on, hey, who wants to do a five? Okay. You walk in. Okay. Maria, what's up? What are the specials?
0: Get to the music. Get to the music. Get to the music.
1: Get the music.

0: It is some CJSW Ninda Komanya. You're listening to The Greek Hour. Every Saturday from 10 to 11, it's Mitch's Dimitri. We're talking all Greek things, Greek-centric, and, of course, all the great Greek music that's going on
1: Speaking
0: around the world.
1: Speaking of getting triggered, the Thomas chimed in again.
0: Again?
1: Again.
0: Okay.
1: She goes, you need to call this place out. We're not going to do that.
0: I won't do it.
1: I don't know which one it is.
0: But, yeah.
1: P.S., I would have totally said something to that person. She would have.
0: Oh, really?
1: Dude, it's the crazy.
0: I find Tamara to be like a beautiful little angel. Like,
1: she goes, now I'm fired up. So here's the funny thing. Tamara is. Normally she's like, oh, just quiet, you know, teacher, go lucky, sweetheart, Tamara, whatever. Service things like that.
0: Oh, really?
1: She opens her mouth more than I do.
0: Oh.
1: And she'll get mad at me. She goes, I'm so sick and tired that you have a tolerance because of all your years in the restaurant industry to put up with certain things. I go, yeah, but Tamara, sometimes if someone is working hard and they're just not maybe delivering, I don't care.
0: And here's the thing. In this one, Tamara, the young girl behind the counter in this case, she must, let's call it 20, but she could have been 18 to 20, okay? I could tell she was a little frazzled and like getting upset, she would have taken it personally. Like even though my gripe was actually maybe more with the customer in this case, it was 60-40 customer to the
1: 60-40. Okay.
0: However, the 40%, you know, you gotta kind of speed it up a little. That's experience. You gotta push it a little bit. Man, you know what I mean? Gotta move. Move.
1: When people are giving their best effort and working hard, stuff happens. Yeah, and that doesn't bother me. Like, you know, or at least acknowledge it. Like, you know, someone come by and be like, this is what's going on. But when you have a level of just don't care.
0: Right.
1: Man, I just. Yeah. No, I'm going back. From now on.
0: Yeah.
1: This is the new thing.
0: Okay.
1: I'm starting at 10%. And you got to work your way up.
0: Got it, bravo.
1: And if I don't see, it's a revolution.
0: Yeah.
1: If I don't see any extra oomph.
0: Yeah.
1: I don't care what your tip out is.
0: I like what you're doing here.
1: You got to work your way up.
0: I like that. You know, it's funny. We just had our house renovated a little bit, 50%. Right? We renovated the house. It's funny. When I got the bill, even though I know it's juiced in there, they don't give you that prompt. And they worked hard.
1: They worked hard.
0: And you know, I'm just throwing that out there to everybody.
1: Because it's included in the price. By the
0: way. Maybe that's what you need
1: to
0: do.
1: You got
0: to
1: send me photos. Tamara's
0: I'll do it right now.
1: So this is what I said.
0: I'll do it right now.
1: She goes, did you get photos? I go, no, I didn't get photos.
0: I forgot.
1: And she goes, well, why don't you ask? I'm like, Tamara, guys don't do this.
0: It's a great point. Yeah.
1: Okay, we don't do this.
0: If you did, Tamara, to his point, I'm going to back him up and I rarely ever do this. I would have judged him for sure.
1: You'd be judged. Yeah. Like, when are you going to send photos of the reno? Like, I'm not. We were sitting the other day. She's like, ask. I'm like, no, I'm not. Like, I'm not. Like, we don't do that. Hey.
0: So good. All right. Man. School's back. Long weekend. Have fun for all those campers. Enjoy yourselves. Go get yourself a coffee before you go to that camping. Wouldn't want you to not have your cafe before you go out to the middle of nowhere.
1: Yeah, you know what the worst part is? Making a cafe camping would take 19 minutes. Then who are you going to blame?
0: Exactly.
1: Then who are you going to tip?
0: Asta. We'll play a couple of songs here for you guys to end it off. Have a great long weekend.
1: Yeah, everyone. Thank you.
0: Talame.

Hey, friend. Just wanted to give you the heads up on something really cool, something that's cooking over the airwaves right here in Calgary, Alberta. A place where you can get your sonic fix on all things riffy, distorted,

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This is Speaking in Tongues, the World Music Show. My name's Daryl. It is a pleasure on this gloomy, rainy, really misty day so far in Calgary. It's a pleasure to bring you this program every Saturday, 11 a.m. to 1 p.m. Wherever you happen to be around the planet, welcome aboard and hope we can entertain you, musically speaking, for the next couple of hours before we give way to the dip. Music from around the planet, various genres, various geographical ports of call visited. Today, some new music, new to me, probably new to you too, because this album has only been out since August the 6th, and I suspect it's probably not on the radar of a whole lot of people, although CJSW listeners, I think, are pretty sophisticated, musically speaking, because of the range of sounds they are regularly exposed to on this station 24/7, 365 days a year. But this one, it's kind of cool to me. I just read about this guy last night.

0: calls himself Taz Waves, and he's from Sudan. And there's a brand new album out, as I say, released August the 6th, called The Electronic Sounds of Sudan. And you can read about it, where else, on the Bandcamp website. It's his first full-length album. So this guy was actually born in 1999 in Riyadh in Saudi Arabia, but later moved to Port Sudan, whereupon it says here he had a radical sonic awakening. He discovered a vibrant pentatonic world of sound that felt both ancient and urgent. And that journey gave birth to his most enduring persona, which is the Unknown Traveler. Now he's back in Port Sudan after some formative years in the club scenes of Amman, Jordan. And this is a 12-track, 40-minute odyssey that serves as the definitive evolution of the Traveler's saga. And this is a guy who really has a thing for the technology that is characteristic of electronic music in the Sudan, and the equipment therein, and just the vibe, the beats, the culture, the heritage. And that's what this album is about. So it sounds like cool stuff right up my alley, actually, but that's the first track I've heard it, probably the first track you've heard from it for the most part. Really looking forward to hearing more. And this is not on any independent label that I'm familiar with. It looks like it's a self-release. So, but looking forward to hearing so much more from this album in the weeks to come. As we are now in the month of September and people back to work, by and large, done holidays and back to work, back to school. And thank goodness for CDSW, 24/7, as I say, 365 days a year. We're always with you, whether you listen live on this 18,000-watt signal or on the web or on the CDSW app. It's just such a pleasure to be able to deliver music to you. Well, what are we going to do next? He asked somewhat. Parenthetically. I've added a whole bunch of new stuff over the last week to my collection, and I just have to throw a dart and figure out where that dart ought to land. So let's maybe go here. Artist called Bosco. And this is a single called Dans la Salle.
1: Wait, you know, I'm you, I got you. Wait, you know, I'm you, I got you. 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

from the UK, a group called Katoa from their Out of the Dark EP on Wawa 45s. And we just heard a track called Smoke. Second EP from Katoa, combining soul jazz, Afrobeat, dub, drum and bass and trip hop on this offering. So a lot packed into this EP length recording, according to our CJSW reviewer. I think we've heard a couple of tracks from it now in recent weeks on this program, Speaking in Tongues, the World Music Show on CJSW, where, by the way, it's 11:27. If you can want to reach out, you can do that at 403-220-3991. You can text to Booth or even possibly, perhaps even do old school and give us a call, although that doesn't happen very often anymore. And text to Booth, frankly, is the better option for most programmers. The Animeros before that, this is a really, really solid debut album from them. This is called K Barbaro. This is on Easy Eye Sound label, and we just heard a track called Danza de los Saguaros. Saguaros, of course, being the sort of iconic tall cactuses that sort of look like cowboys or vaqueros, sort of sombrero-like figures with arms extended in the southern United States and into Mexico. Pretty evocative song title for the Animeros there, but really, really solid debut album from them, K Barbaro. Rodrigo y Gabriela have a new album coming up. It's going to be called Our Home, and we heard a track from it called Monster, an instrumental piece. It sounds like this one is more, bit more of a return to their earlier roots, as I understand it, although I haven't read a whole lot about the album just yet. Top of the set, Bosco and Opinel, and a single called Dans la Salle, some French rap music. On to Scotland now for some new music from Shugalnisty. They have an upcoming album. There are some released singles from it. Let's hear Up the McFud.

0: All right. It's a bit of a whirr here at the moment at CJSW, 90.9 FM. You're listening to Speaking in Tongues, the World Music Show. Just really quick, we just heard an old-ish track from Ben Szabo and Mark Ernestus. It shows up on a compilation called Glitterbeat Dubs and Versions Volume 1 from 2014. Glitterbeat referring, of course, to the wonderful Glitterbeat label, which has such a galaxy of great music from all over the planet. But I thought I would revisit that one this morning. Empanadas Illegal before that from Vancouver, La Marcha de los Nenes from Laboratorio Tropical, Shugel Nifty from Scotland, Up the McFudd, the Radio Edit. That's a new single from their upcoming album. Did I miss anything? It looks, I think Melisande, did I mention that? Lâche Loose from Sur le même Longueur d'onde. That was the one prior to Ben Szabo. So I think we're all caught up there. We have some guests in the studio this morning in what is otherwise a very, very quiet CJSW office. Staff are away today. I'm just going to turn on a couple of microphones here. And I am with a couple of individuals from an organization called Jumpstart, which I gather is primarily based out of Toronto, but has a presence here in Calgary. And what we're here to talk about today is Jumpstart and what they do and how they do it and why that matters. Jumpstart being an organization that is focused on refugees and I guess easing their transition into Canada. And I'm just here with Emily and Haptom. I hope I've pronounced.
1: Yeah, that's correct. Yeah. Yeah,
0: can I just have you introduce yourselves very quickly? We'll have you swing your microphones over. And there's some headphones there, too, if you want to put them on to hear yourselves a little bit better. But we have Emily and Haptom. As I say, the organization is called Jumpstart. And if you can just introduce yourselves very briefly and just a quick overview of Jumpstart and what it is, and then we'll get into some more specific questions for you.
2: Mm-hmm. Yeah, so I am Cassie. I have been with Jumpstart for about 5 months now, so I'm working with them as a communications intern, and Jumpstart Refugee Talent is a refugee-led national organization that helps refugees build meaningful careers and connect with employment and entrepreneurship opportunities in Canada. So Jumpstart actually just turned 10 years old this year. And for us at Jumpstart, we're really trying to bridge the gap by connecting refugee talent with employers, mentors, networks, resources, and opportunities. I think one of the biggest things that I've learned so far with my time here is refugees aren't necessarily coming to Canada needing to rebuild professional identity from scratch. So many people already have this career, education, and years of experience. And they're often really just trying to figure out how they can continue that career in an entirely new system.
0: Okay. Mm-hmm. And Haptom?
1: Yes, my name is Haptom. Thank you for having us today. I'm currently working as a talent associate with Jumpstart Refugee Talent. I work with the client engagement team. So as Cassie said, our work is mostly with clients, newcomers, refugees. But we also do have connections and networks with employers and other service providers as well.
0: Okay. Just before we go any further, I just want to put our discussion in a little bit more of a context, because after all, if you wind the clock back far enough, all Canadians other than our Indigenous people came from somewhere else. If you go back far enough, I'm certainly no exception in that regard. You know, on my mom's side, her parents and grandparents came from Eastern Europe, from what was then the Austro-Hungarian Empire, which at the time was war-torn. You probably would say that they came here as immigrants, whatever the process was at that time, but I would maybe think of them just as much as refugees. And I was saying to you just a few minutes ago off air that if I was to transport myself back in time to the point at which my grandparents and great-grandparents were coming to Canada and disembarking from a boat and getting on a train and going out to the prairies and digging out a hole in the ground on the prairies and building a sod hut and enduring those conditions back in, at that time. What I would have wanted for them was to see them treated with dignity and respect and for them to have available to them the sort of resources that would help them be successful as possible right off the hop coming from elsewhere and having come such a long way and having come in so many respects sort of, you know, ill-equipped in large measure, without money, without stuff, without a lot of wherewithal that we would take for granted. So that's the sort of context I'm thinking about, because I do have that sort of background going a couple generations back in my own family. So that's the context I have in mind. You said a little bit about what Jumpstart is and why its work matters. Can we just flesh that out just a little bit?
1: Mm-hmm. Yeah. So, as you were saying, the real challenge for newcomers and refugees now is when they come, there is a negative connotation to being an immigrant, a refugee, and there is the negative narrative about what they have, what they bring here. So what we are trying to do is, especially when we work with employers and other service providers, we are trying to change that narrative, because when refugees are coming here or newcomers, they are not only coming with their challenges, problems, but they are also coming with years of experience, years of professional background, with high education. If we see the stats at our organization, we have more than 70% of our clients are with master's degrees, PhDs, and some of them have more than 20 years plus experience working at higher level positions. So this is the narrative that we want to change, because although they have these qualities, these experiences, they face the challenge of networking. They don't know anyone when they come here. They don't have any network. And if we look at the jobs currently, I was looking at the stats a few days ago. It's at 85% of jobs these days can only be accessed through network. So if you are a new immigrant arriving here in Canada, you miss on like 85% of opportunities, although you have all the skills. So this is what we focus on, and maybe we'll talk more about that later as well.
0: Just a brief comment about what you just said. I think it's often so very difficult for people like me to wrap their minds around the fact that refugees so often have that level of qualification and skill, and it's equally difficult for us to wrap our minds around the question of how we can access that, unleash that, leverage that, and make use of it. There's opportunity there. So many people these days think of the challenge of refugees, but there's so much opportunity there too. I guess that's where we're going to get at more in our discussion here. So refugees bringing talent and qualifications, and goodness knows our country could use that, couldn't we? Employment can be difficult for refugees to find it, even when they do come with qualifications and with talent. I have family, and I have friends of family who work with immigration and with refugees. For example, Calgary Catholic Immigration Society, and I know perfectly well that they deal with people who, you know, were qualified as doctors, nurses, engineers, lawyers, all kinds of professional people. It's not just people with and just in quotation marks, it's not just people with, let's say, blue-collar type skills, you know, welders, pipe fitters, all those kinds of skills that we also need. So I know what you're talking about there. But let's just expand a little bit further on why it is that employment can be so difficult to find for refugees, and how you go about assisting them.
2: Yeah. So like Habtoum was saying, I think being displaced, a lot of people will have myths about these people that aren't true. And these refugees and immigrants that are arriving to Canada, just because they're arriving here, that doesn't mean it erases their abilities, right, to do their job. And when they're coming into Canada, a lot of employers are wanting that Canadian experience, but how are they supposed to get that experience if someone won't give them that first opportunity? So a lot of things that we do at Jumpstart is we actually do lots of events where completely free, and we're actually partnered with the Calgary Public Library downtown, lots of events coming up in the next couple months, and we're going to be focusing on helping refugees be able to create a network and meet other people and create these connections. And that's something that really helps them get jobs, and we're also help them with resume support. So Jumpstart does a lot of things from when they get to Canada until they are able to get that experience and get that job. Same thing with their credentials. When you're coming here and you have a degree or credentials from another country, that might not translate into our Canadian system, but something that we are doing is trying to bridge that gap. And for me, I kind of agree with you. At first, I wasn't totally aware of how challenging this really could be. And now that I have this job and I'm talking to tons of people and getting that experience, I'm really glad that I'm able to learn. And I was imagining having years of professional experience and suddenly feeling like you have to prove yourself all over again. That can be so discouraging, especially when the barrier isn't necessarily your ability to do the job. And maybe Hubtoon wants to add on that.
1: So, there is a lack of information when you first arrive. You don't know where to go, what kind of services you can get. So part of what we do is try to inform newcomers and refugees about the services that are available to them that they can use. As Cassie was saying, there is a way to evaluate their documents, recognize their degrees so that it will help them find a job or continue their education. So information is one of the things that newcomers and refugees struggle with, and we truly work on that as well.
0: Even for people who were born in this country, as I was, actually born and raised in Calgary, and I'm 62 years old now, I know perfectly well what the value of mentorship and networking and connections are. And it is often difficult for even someone like me who is from here, was born here and was raised here, it can be difficult for someone like me to access those kinds of networks and to access the kind of mentorship they need when they need it, at the level that they need it, even for someone like me. Networking, same thing. You know, I had several different jobs during my working life. I'm retired now, at least for the moment. But some of the employment that I got was not because I approached a potential employer. It was because someone who I knew in my network said, there's a job I have in mind that I'm aware of that I think you'd be good at. If you're interested, call this person. It's this kind of thing. And it sounds straightforward. It sounds easy, if that's the right word, but really it's not. Can you maybe just tell me a little bit more about exactly how that looks, the mentorship networking connections, and then we go into what employers and students and academic institutions can do differently, because they fit into this bigger picture too of mentorship and networking and connections and perhaps further training. Access to resources, but just a little bit more, if you can, if we can flesh out just a bit what you guys do.
1: Yeah, so we believe that relationships are very important and networking is very critical. When people come here, they don't know anyone, so they struggle with getting in contact with organizations, companies that might potentially hire them. So what we do is we have programs like mentorship and career coaching programs where clients can come to us and we can connect them with experts from their industry, let's say in banking. If you have an experience in banking, we can connect you with an expert who has been working in the banks as a manager for 20 years. So that's a great resource. So it's the networking and mentorship culture is different for many newcomers from where they come. Yes. It's a different culture, how you network, the professional culture in Canada is different from most of the countries that of our clients. So what we try to do is we try to find the best and suitable mentor for them. And we have had clients get advantage of this and They have had a relationship with the mentor for more than 3 years. And it's not only about finding a job immediately. It's a long-term process that we believe in. So maybe you don't find a job next week, but if you keep in touch with the person, they can help you grow as a professional as well.
0: Okay. I'm just going to, at the top of the hour, or protocol or our practice is to do a station ID. So I'm just going to do one of those very, very quickly, and we'll come right back with Jumpstart in our conversation. This is just under a half a minute, so we'll be right back here on CDSW 90.9 FM, CDSW.com on the web.
3: 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This series of Audible Unconventions is broadcast to you on the traditional territories of the Blackfoot Confederacy, Métis Nation of Alberta Region 3, and home to the people of the Treaty 7 region.
0: There we go. It was just that simple. Okay, so we were just talking about the power of mentorship, networking, and connections, and the importance of those things. It seems to me that it's so often incumbent on people like me to identify opportunities to serve as mentors and as potential components of a person's network, and to provide

0: Employers or anyone in a hiring position should look beyond the Canadian experience and Canadian education criteria and use it the only, as an only measure of talent. We should start to recognize international education, professional experience. It will not hurt us. It will also only benefit the company or the organization that we are working for. And we should also consider skills, competencies, potentials, and we should go beyond the traditional hiring criterias and look into skills and other non-tangible qualities as well. And refugees, it's about confidence, I would say, because I came to Canada last year, 2 years ago actually, and it's about confidence. We have the education, we have the experience, but it's about confidence and getting to know people, participating in events, networking will help us get the confidence. And I would also say, if you're an expert, if you have been working in an industry, you can be a great resource for newcomers, and you can volunteer as a mentor and help newcomers integrate to the economy. And I would also say to other service providers that they can reach out to us and we can work together, because no one organization can fill all these gaps. So there is so much need, and maybe Cassie can add.
1: Mm-hmm. That's exactly what I was wanting to say, is even if there's people that want to help refugees, coming to Jumpstart and connecting with us and being a mentor, that helps more than you know. And that would help so many people be able to create a network. And same thing with the events that we're doing in the next couple of months. Like, if you're not even a refugee and you want to come support these events and meet these people and potentially be a mentor or volunteer with Jumpstart, that would be amazing. And there's so many gaps to fill, and the more support we can get, refugee or not, that's going to help us in the end. And it comes down to, we want to help these people and we want to make sure that they are acknowledged and they are the same as any of us.
2: You just brought up the word volunteer, which was a word that has been absent from our discussion to this point in time. And you mentioned that people can volunteer with Jumpstart. That would be one way to approach the subject that we're talking about. To what extent does Jumpstart connect people to other volunteer opportunities? Because that can be such an important component of networking and mentorship and developing connections locally, whether it's cultural organizations that are volunteer organizations or anything you can imagine that requires volunteerism. Do you connect people with those kinds of opportunities as well?
0: Yeah, we do value volunteering at Jumpstart, and we have a good connection with many partners and organizations, universities. So we do have access to refer clients to volunteering opportunities, not directly, but we can refer them to our partners. For us, as Jumpstart, we only have the mentorship program. Clients or Canadian professionals want to volunteer with us, that's the option we have, is to become a mentor. It takes 4 months for that's the program we have. You adopt a client for 4 months and guide them through the process, how they should navigate the Canadian market, and see how it goes.
2: Okay, so someone like me could approach Jumpstart to become a volunteer, and someone like me would be brought up to speed, if that's the right way to put it, as to what is required from a mentor. And you may have various experience and thoughts and connections well beyond that initial process of getting up to speed, but that's essentially what would be involved. There's a process that would precede actually serving as a mentor for refugees.
1: Yes.
2: Sounds like.
1: Okay. Yes. So, like, even when you were just speaking, like, currently I was talking to a mentor and a mentee, and the mentor was working with RBC, the bank, and the mentee, they're a refugee, but they have banking experience. So she's a mentor to him, and through that, he has been able to meet people at RBC, actually go to RBC, and she'll even let him help her with his job. And even just those small

0: things helps him integrate into our Canadian society, as well as building his own network and being able to meet these people. And then he was able to actually get his own banking job after the 4-month mentorship experience through Jumpstart. So it was great.
1: Okay. Yeah. I just want to add one thing. Maybe we have many listeners in the radio who are students. So we also have internship opportunities, paid internship opportunities for university students as well. So they can go to our website, check the availabilities, which programs we have, and register for that as well.
2: Okay. There's one more sort of question or subject area that we haven't touched on yet, and that is what success looks like from the point of view of Jumpstart, I suppose, and maybe from the point of view of refugees too. What success looks like and why it benefits everyone, and by everyone I'm including me, I'm including CJSW listeners, I'm including everyone who is on the other side of the equation, I guess you could say. What does success look like?
1: Yeah, so when Jumpstart started, it was founded by Syrian refugees. So when they first came to Canada, they had the experience, the education, they were looking for services to help them integrate into the economy. But all the services they were looking at was focused on what we call survival or entry-level jobs, which doesn't require any educational background or experience. So they saw this gap, and that's how Jumpstart started. And it has been our focus, our main focus has been to fill this gap. And we are working on that. And so if a client comes to us and they find a meaningful employment that they are happy with, that they can help their families with, it's a success. And I would say because I came to Canada 2 years ago, as I said earlier, and I started working with Jumpstart. First, I was a client, so I was looking for a place to evaluate my documents and start working as a social worker, because that was my background. I couldn't find any service, but when I get to know about Jumpstart, I evaluated my documents. I became a client. I was active in the programs and services Jumpstart was providing. And eventually, I applied to a position at Jumpstart, and I have been working at Jumpstart as a talent associate. So I would say this is a success for me and for the organization. We have more than 70% of our staff with lived experience of being a refugee or being a displaced person. So we have many stories like this that keeps us going as an organization. Cassie, maybe if you have...
0: Yeah. Just even beyond employment, like, of course, at Jumpstart, we are trying to help refugees get a job. But I also think it's bigger than that. When people are able to come here and they're able to gain some independence and stability, confidence, connections, and a sense of belonging, really, that to Jumpstart, I think, is even a bigger success than even just getting a job. We want people to feel like they're not being overlooked and that they do belong here.
2: And it seems to me that the kinds of successes you're talking about would very much represent successes for someone like me, mm-hmm. too, actually. Yeah. From my side of the microphone, it seems to me that we can only benefit if we can arrive at a point where our sense of collective humanity, collective responsibility is strengthened and nourished and sustained. I think we'll all be better off for that, and we'll have, a more resilient society, a stronger society, and one that can face this, what appears to be, a very uncertain future, with more confidence than we can from today's point of view. That's my own perspective anyway. So I would like to touch upon one thing that is important, and that is, how can people get a hold of you? Where can they obtain information about you? And I'm thinking about website, I'm thinking about Facebook, I'm thinking about Instagram or other means of people being able to apprise themselves of your organization and who you are and what you do and how to get involved and perhaps how to donate to it if they're inclined to do that. All those kinds of questions, the media, the social media angle.
0: Mm-hmm. So pretty much on every single social media platform, you can find us at Jumpstart Refugee. That's pretty much our handle for everything. Same goes for our website. So that is jumpstartrefugee.ca. Our website has pretty much everything. You can donate on our website. You can learn from an employer side, from a refugee side. You can contact us on our side with any questions that you have. You can also see all of our upcoming events, all totally free events based out of Calgary, Toronto, and even online. Maybe Optum wants to add to that?
1: Yeah, and I just want to mention that we are a nationwide organization, so we are not limited to a certain location. Clients from anywhere in Canada can contact us. We will be helpful in a way they can be helped and... Yeah, that's pretty much it.
2: That's actually an important point because I have to remind myself sometimes that this program, after all, has local listeners in Calgary, but it has listeners more broadly in Alberta. It has listeners across the country. In fact, it has listeners across the planet by virtue of the magic of the internet and all of that the CJSW app. But that is an important point because people could get involved in Toronto if they happen to be listening to this program today from there. So. Thank you for mentioning that. It's something that slipped by me a little bit, but that's an important point. So have we neglected to talk about anything yet that you would like to mention, to talk about, to touch on before we close off?
0: Mm-hmm. I feel like I touched on everything that I wanted to get across today.
1: I just want to remind our listeners again about the upcoming events in Calgary and in Toronto as well. So because we are based in Calgary, they can go to our website and they can participate in our upcoming events. I think it would be very helpful for anyone who's looking into growing in his career or her career to becoming more progressive in what they are doing. So yeah,
2: just to pose the question, do you off the top of your mind, what is your next event?
1: So we have upcoming events at the Calgary Central Library. Okay. So we have networking events. There will be mentors from different industries, and mentees will be invited to connect with mentors. We also have career navigation trainings about networking, about how they can search the Canadian market, and more like that, yeah.
0: Yeah, so the one that is the soonest would be Thursday, September 17. That's going to be from 6 to 7:30 p.m. And then we also have two events in October, one in November, one in December, all at the same time, 6 to 7:30 p.m. on Thursdays in partnership with the Calgary Central Library in downtown.
2: Okay, super. I think we've covered everything off. Can I just apologize one more time for the delay in getting things going?
0: No worries.
2: This morning and this early afternoon, I had a couple of short songs queued up, and it happens to be a day where CJSW staff aren't here, and it took me a bit to get to the front door to let you in. So my apologies to keep you waiting a little bit this morning. I do regret that. But thank you so much for making a special trip
1: today. Thank you for
2: having
1: us. Yes. Yeah.
2: And for sharing your time with us, with myself and with CJSW listeners. And as I say, I mean, I think of my own grandparents and their experience. I think of the experiences I have had by virtue of being part of an extended family and friends beyond that family who have been involved in the realm of immigration and refugees, for example, Calgary Catholic Immigration Society, other organizations. This does resonate with me. And so it's been a pleasure to have the opportunity to have you come to the studio today, and I wish you all the best. Times are challenging at the moment. As we said before we got on air, I don't want to get into that too much, but times are challenging, and I'm really grateful myself that we have an organization like yours that people can turn to. So thank you both.
1: It was a pleasure coming to the program.
0: Okay. Yeah, thank you so much. Okay. We appreciate it so much.
2: You bet. And I just, you know, perhaps we can follow up again at some point over the horizon to catch up on how your year has been. For example, we're already in September now, so maybe sometime next spring, or I'll just plant that seed.
0: Yeah.
2: So
0: awesome.
2: Yeah, maybe we can do that.
1: I'd be happy to do that.
2: I'm gonna play some music from Hikalui from the album called Last Days. This is a track called Colors.

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Look no further. 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

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And we just had a couple of pieces there. Bookended around an ad, The Semitones from Vancouver, Bending Not Breaking, from their EP called The Semitones. And before that, from Echoes Of, from Ikelui, a track called Colors from the album Last Days, featuring Sarah Page and Christina Koropecki. And just very briefly, again, just acknowledging our guests of earlier this morning and this afternoon, Cassie and Hab Tom. Thank you so much for dropping by CJSW and Speaking in Tongues, the World Music Show, to talk about Jumpstart. It was a real pleasure to meet you and to speak to you today. And we have about a little over a half an hour left in today's show. And we will deliver some more tunes to you for that length of time. Let's go to Tuva. This is from Tuva, Among the Spirits, Sound, Music, and Nature in Saka and Tuva. And this one is called Hume on Horseback.

fire. Oy, oy, gelir nedir, manglar nedir, gelir, oy, kakayon gelir. Oy.

Oh, yeah.

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0: tell you a little story now.
1: It'll have to wait to another time. That was Emil and the Sniffers, live from the El Coyote. That's a new album, Truth or Consequences, live from El Coyote. We heard a track called Bailin' on Me from Emil and the Sniffers. Certainly a CJSW favorite, typically scruffy-sounding thing from Emil and the Sniffers. And that one goes out to my oldest, who is in Australia right now, in Sydney, doing some stuff. Boban Marković Orkestar, before that from Serbia, a new single from Boban Marković, one of the finest trumpet players around the Balkans, a track called Ludnica, from a label called Fondo Budaj Zenahaz. Never heard of it, but looking forward to a new Boban Marković Orkestar album, if there is one forthcoming. It'll probably show up on Asphalt Tango Records out of Germany if there is an album coming up. Pandemic 9, CJSW's own Pandemic 9, Brooke Chason, The Grift That Keeps Grifting. Got to get that right. That's from his new album called Torment Nexus, and very timely, topical piece, I dare say, from Pandemic 9. Sour Patch Men, before that, more local music. A track called Kilimanjaro. Kilimanjaro, not a local mountain. That's in East Africa, Tanzania, Kenya. And it is the tallest mountain in Africa and one of the taller mountains in the world. It sort of is up there somewhere or other. So sort of curious that the Sour Patch Men deliver us a track called Kilimanjaro. I wonder if one of the band members has been there in the not too recent or not too distant past. I mean, that's from their recording called 4/4 Waltzes. I think that gets us all caught up. It's 12:53 on CJSW 90.9 FM, CJSW.com on the net. And, you know, it's been a bit of a scrambly day today, but I've enjoyed myself immensely, all things considered, and really grateful to have your company today. Thanks so much for joining me and for being a CJSW 90.9 listener wherever you happen to be around the planet. It's just a real pleasure to have your company. I like Othman Wahabi a lot. He's based in Montreal. He's got roots in Morocco, deep roots in blues music as well. And he has very wide-ranging tastes, which sort of become more and more evident in his releases progressively, I think it's fair to say. He's got another new single out, and this is called The Calicuta Republic, which obviously is a reference to Fela Kuti and his Calicuta Republic. He called his home at one time in Nigeria, Calicuta Republic. But this is Othman Wahabi, Munir Kichacha, and Kenny Lamadi, Calicuta Republic, La Sala Rosa version, a new single.

0: Well, guess what? That is this week's edition of Speaking in Tongues, the World Music Show, all wrapped up. And it's been a pleasure to be in this seat again, although, as I say, it was a little bit of a scrambly day today for me, but I've really enjoyed being here. Today's September the 5th, September 12th, September 19th. I should be here a little bit later in the month. And then into October is when I anticipate heading off to Prince George for some family-related stuff. But I'll look forward to being back with you next week right here on CJSW 90.9 FM. Have a great weekend. Have a great week ahead. The Dip is here, and he is in the building. He's right behind me, as a matter of fact. And he's about to deliver The Dip. Here we go. Cheers.
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5: 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These programs may contain some material that many parents would not find suitable for children and may include coarse language and suggestive dialogue.

0: 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I'm Charles Gibson.
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2: 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We just heard New Retail Simps. That was Daffodil Girl by Retail Simps off of Real Simple. Simple and clean. That's what I like it. I decided that part of the album's called Real Simple. It is episode 151 of the dip. We missed 150. Well, no, I knew it was 150, but I thought it'd be like interesting just to like randomly say the episode's title as if I didn't miss episode 150. But if you listen back, I did mention it was episode 150, and I was like, wow, that's a lot of episodes. And it is, when you think about it. I have a lot of, I save all them, like all the files of music that I play on my show. So it's a lot of miscellaneous music of dates. So yeah, fun stuff. We had a pretty good episode. Play some cool stuff. Some, you know, some records I picked up this week. All the stuff. It's great. Some cool Canadian punk here at the end. Big surprise at the end. We'll figure out more as we go. I don't got much to say right now, but you can text in the booth at 403-220-3991 and tell me your plans for this long weekend that's coming up, well, that is happening right now, or Calgary Pride. I know those two things are happening right now, and I'm doing nothing. I don't know. I feel like I've been really busy this summer, just doing a lot of stuff, and so this weekend I'm going to relax and have a nice time with my girlfriend. I mean, I've planned Monday, but I will have at least a, well, I did have Friday minus work, Friday, Saturday, and Sunday to relax and just chillax, you know, dip my feet in a little inflatable kiddie pool, drink a bright beer responsibly in a lawn chair, stuff like that. Anyways, up next is Beehive Teardrop by Loose Lips off of the album Love You. So we'll listen to that once again. Text in the booth, 403-220-3991, and tell me your long weekend or Calgary Pride plans.

0: It is lunchtime in London, 5 a.m. in Los Angeles, and 8 a.m. here in New York, live from the CNN Financial News headquarters.
1: 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It is the dip here on the very same radio station I just said earlier. We're playing all the awesome punk and the rock and all the music from CJSW Land, Calgary, Alberta. We just heard Topless Mongos. Bought that record from Neon Taste Records, great record store over in Chinatown in the Opulence Center. Then we heard Daily Grind by Gleach off of the summer demo 26. Great new demo, check that stuff out. Then before that, we cleaned up and we heard I Wanted You All to Myself by Zongo off of that record, Have You Seen Zongo? Pretty great lo-fi, indie rock, probably, if it was clearer. Great rockin' stuff here. Then top of the set was Beehive Teardrop by Loose Lips off of the album Love You. Great record there as well. A lot of fun stuff that we've played this week. And we're playing more crazy stuff. And you know what? It looks like it's going to be crazy weather outside. You know, I heard Trixie Mattel's coming to Calgary. Trixie Mattel, the drag queen. And she made a post talking about how cold it's going to be outside because she's DJing outside, apparently. I didn't know this. I don't know why. Well, I mean, I did know this. I just like didn't know that it was like happening this week, you know? I don't know why I didn't know it was happening this week. It's like, I saw the posters. I didn't clock until everyone started talking about it today. And I'm like, oh, it's today. I just never saw the date. I just knew it was happening at some point during Calgary Pride. I assumed it was actually after the parade, which is tomorrow. So yeah, there's that. Anyways, good luck to you, Trixie Mattel, if you're listening. I wish you luck on your DJ set outside. And up next is Me and My Only by 1-800-MIKEY off of his newest record In Yum. Let's play that and all the rock music, and I'm going to continue eating my Vietnamese sub. So catch you guys after the break. Also, text in the booth, 403-220-3991. Tell me your thoughts on the weather or Viet subs.

0: Anyway, lots to get to, but before we do, we've got another check of the weather from Mr. Roker. Al, it is such a pretty morning, isn't it?
1: It is a perfect fall morning here, although it's not fall yet, so it's still a perfect summer morning. And good advice, hug a nurse today. Where are you from?
2: Youngstown,
1: what are you doing here? 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
3: 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We are here on the dip on the very same radio station, rocking and rolling to the beat, which is punk rock music. We just heard some good old classic DIY punk. That was Sprague Dooley Rats by the Thumbs off of the album of off the single of the same track name here. Great stuff. Then before that, we played a Trixie by La Securite off the album Bingo. I know I've played that album a fair bit in recent. Not really a fair bit. I played it like twice. Well, now thrice since the album came out. So that's a lot of Saturdays in between. I made sure to make sure it wasn't back to back and stuff or like month to month. But yeah, I played it because I was like, oh, Trixie Mattel's coming. I think it's really funny. I don't watch Drag Race. I don't watch the podcasts. But I see them on my Instagram feed and they're funny. I don't know. I know there's some drama about them as people and the people they associate themselves with. But, I don't know. You can be I think if you're evil, you're not funny. But I don't know. I don't know the discourse, so if you want to educate me, text in the booth 403-220-391. But I think it's just funny that she was that the Trixie Mattel was posting about the weather. It's really funny, and I'm really stuck up over it because everyone is posting it on their Instagram story. I cannot go on Instagram without seeing that goddamn reel. It is real. People posted enough, and then it's stuck in your head, and you're like, oh wow, yeah, man. I think social media sucks. I wish I didn't have to use it for networking as an artist. Ooh, well. Enough of me rambling. We won't hear what... Then before that, we heard... before that ramble about the La Securite song, we heard... Embolic Pentameter by Spread Joy off of their latest release, 3. Great release. I love Spread Joy. It's been a while since they released a record. And they've been dropping hits since their self-titled. 2 is great. 3 is great. Just wait till 4. Should be awesome stuff. And top of the set is Me and My Only by 1-800-Mikey off of his latest record In Yun. I played the single pretty recently here, and it was honestly pretty good. And I figured, just hey, why not play this track here on the release? Super awesome stuff. I was talking too much, went rambling too long, so sorry for that. We'll get back to the music here. Here is Strawberry Girl by the Beatnik Termites. This is another 45 I picked up at Neon Taste Records. Great place for if you really want a deep dive for cool, rare stuff. Anyways, I'll catch you guys after this mix. Once again, text in the booth 403-220-3991. Tell me about your long weekend plans. There's a lot of stuff going on, but I'm going to be probably playing Overwatch and hanging out with my girlfriend. Catch you guys after the mix. We'll be right back.

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1: Go crazy?
0: Don't mind if I do!
1: Stay away from me, Homer!
0: Give me the bat, Marge! Give me the bat! Give me the bat! Come on! Give me the bat! Give me the bat! Dirty cat!
2: Yeah!

From September 11th to 13th, you want to be in Edmonton for the 5th annual Purple City Fest. 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synth-pop starlet Desire, iconic Canadian artist, actress, musician, and director Sukyin Lee, New York Death City rockers Bambara, feminist hardcore from Baltimore, War on Women, Canadian alt country from Deep Dark Woods, and rare performances from local legends The Wet Secrets and Calvin Love. 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

0: know that you have said that much of the music we listen to today echoes some of the music we heard, say, 100 years ago or more.
1: 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It is the dip here on the very same radio station, playing all the music you like. And we just heard School is War by Military School off of the track of the same name, School is War. They're a Canadian band off of Dead Skull Records, if I'm remembering the name right here. Great rock and punk stuff. Played it after the ad because I kind of missed my chance to play it earlier on in the show. But, you know, we still make it fit. We still make it work. I don't know. You know, well, I'm saying I don't know. I do know. I guess it's like a vocal thing instead of doing I'm trying to do an and I'm trying to use a different blanking word here. But yeah, no. School is War, Military School, great record. Go check them out. They're on like, yeah, Dead Skull or Broken Skull Records. Get in the names books up right now. Feeling like a doofus saying it on air, getting it wrong, but you can find it on Bandcamp. It's easy. Awesome album cover here. Then before the ad, we heard No Bottom Here by the Lithophones off of the album of the same name, Lithophones. Pretty rockin' stuff. Missed playing them last week, so I'm playing them this week. Because why not? They rock and they rip. And we're all about playing music that rips. You know? I'm talking too fast, and I think I need water after this mic break here. Then we heard Internal Feeling by Dead Wife off of TTYN. Great Quebecois punk rock, as per usual on this show. Quebec's making some pretty good punk. Pretty good output there. Always like the stuff that comes out of Montreal. Something about it being a city with a strong arts and culture scene. Maybe Leeds. There's some pretty good bands coming out of there, but there's good bands all over Canada. I just feel like the kind of music I like, consistent haters coming out of Montreal for like weird off-kilter punk music or just like straight classic punk hardcore, you know. Calgary's great for like, I don't know, the same stuff, but seemingly comes out a bit slower per se, but our scene is smaller. But we got a lot of great grind, a lot of great hardcore coming out of here. So yeah, a lot of great stuff, you know. And indie rock and stuff is coming up. Just a lot of these bands have not recorded yet, so we'll see on that if we're going to have another indie rock resurgence, albeit with the post-punk stuff and with women and all that. I've been really going in a deep dive with those bands, but besides the point, top of the set with Strawberry Girls by Beatnik Termites. That's why I brought up indie rock. Because while they're punk, they kind of toe that line of indie rock and punk. That was off the record, Strawberry Girl. Let's play more music here. We're going to play Cruising by Black Lips off of Good, Bad, Not Evil. Let's give her a listen, why don't we? How about that, huh? Yeah. Catch you guys after the mix.

0: Other than that, it's kind of quiet around the country. We like quiet. It's quiet. It's too quiet.
1: 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It's the radio station here on the dip, playing all the music. Not all the music, just punk music and stuff like that. Garage rock. We just heard Ballad of the Red Dog by the Moby Dicks off of the record of the same name. Climbed up and listened to The Scary Black Cherry Nap by the Gooeys, also off the album of the same name. Conveniently enough, I kind of went through and listened to the title tracks of these two records. Found them off of an older label. It's like Dead Skull Records. It's like a cow and the udder's a skull on it. Pretty cool stuff. Pretty great music. The Topless Mongos I played earlier in the episode was also off of that record label, so you know it's good. Then before that, we heard Ripped Out of Time by Badsy off of To the Bone. Climbed up a bit to listen to Cruising by the Black Lips off of Good, Bad, Not Evil, which was the first song on the record here. First song on the mix here. Pretty great stuff. Looking out into the window. Still pretty cloudy out. Still pretty cloudy. Weather? Let's check the weather, why don't we, you know? We do this sometimes on the dip. Will tomorrow be better? Let's see. No. So, sorry for that. It's supposed to rain right now, actually, at 2 p.m. 97% chance of rain. It's supposed to clear up by 4, though. So, if you have any plans tonight, or this afternoon, pack a coat. I brought a coat with me. It doesn't seem like there's rain peering through the one window in the booth, and looking at the one window, I can see through the band room, but could be from another angle. I don't know. It's kind of dark here because it's a long weekend, so station is closed for the most part, but yeah. Weather is going to be kind of rainy, but that is okay. And tomorrow, going to be total showers, 80% chance of showers, low of 51, high of 6. This is in Fahrenheit. Why is this not in Celsius? What? Okay, whatever. I'm not doing the weather. For some reason, my weather app is in Fahrenheit. Wow. Leave it to me, Econs of the Dip, to not have the things right. Anyways, I'm going to play some Wire coming up here. Here's my favorite song by Wire, ex-Lion Tamer. Not too sure what the show is coming on after me is yet. But we will find out soon at 2 p.m. New show coming up on the block. So be sure to text in at 403-220-3991. Give them a big old welcome to Saturday. It's a great time. Anyways, sorry for the weather mishap. Totally thought that it would be in Celsius because I went on weatherchannel.ca. But I guess not. So, like you know, it's supposed to rain tomorrow and it's supposed to rain today. Catch y'all next week, where I will mountain jump the gorge with Homer Simpson and also Al Roker. We're bringing him back. Anyways, see you guys next week. Here is Ex-Lion Tamer by The Wire. Enjoy. Happy Saturday.

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My name is Sif. This is the Acheulean Age. We're going to get into some very fascinating sonic territories, so please enjoy the following, which I think will be sacred music, regardless of religion or belief. There's something about music itself and sharing this connection across the airwaves, this coming together and sharing in the act of listening, that is very sacred and can be shared by anyone and everyone. So this goes out to everyone currently listening, be they human, be they pet, be they even nature and space itself. So please enjoy the following, which may contain a few songs with some naughty language, so listener discretion is advised. Please enjoy, and thank you to the Calgary Underground Film Festival for sponsoring this program. They certainly know the value of cross-cultural and interpersonal connection, be it sonic or visual. So please enjoy a little sacred moment here on the FM waves of CJSW.

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You are listening to The Acheulean Age, which means my name is Sif. It's a delight to be here with you. That was local artist Maria Stokes with the track Patron Saint from Mood Ring, her latest release. This is a really fun record. I've been really enjoying it. There's like, you know, as you just heard, kind of this jazzy stuff that kind of reminds me of like early Jill Barber, but also there's like some more pop stuff and some more like deeper jazz and even almost like country twang all over it. So I highly recommend checking out Mood Ring. I don't know. I feel like mood rings were a thing that people knew about when I was growing up. I don't really see them now, except for like in like TV shows that are being like, we're in the '80s or the '70s. But I do remember it was kind of like lore that like your parents or your older sibling would have this ring that turned your finger green. And to me, that was the appeal of a mood ring. Cause you know, I don't need a ring to tell me what I'm feeling. No, I got a therapist and a flowchart for that. Thank you so much for joining me today. We've got a load of good music coming your way. This is just a grab bag episode that's going to be a lot of fun. Kind of all over the place, run the gamut, as is our want. But first, I must say some thank yous to the Calgary Underground Film Festival, sponsor of this program. I am just always so delighted to be associated with them, to be in the same sentence as them, the same conversation. They're just wonderful. The same room. It's lots of fun. So I'm at Calgary Underground Film News. Of course, the festival proper runs in April of 2026, but in November, we'll have the Cuff documentary spotlight. So I'm very excited for that. You'll hear plenty about it here. And submissions to both Cuff 2026 and Cuff Docs 2025, they're still open. So if you've got a documentary or any kind of movie that you would like to...

places, but specifically why they might leave their homes to pursue lives elsewhere. You know, the immigrant story is, I think, something that most Canadians can relate to, because even if you've been in this country or this land for a couple centuries, you know, at some point your ancestors were immigrants. So perhaps while you may not have experienced this, you can relate to it. That will create sympathy, you know, sympathy for your neighbor through understanding of your ancestors. I just came up with that. That's pretty good. This is a fantastic track featuring Leila Bialy. This is I Dream a World on CJSW 90.9 FM.

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1: In place of regular scheduled programming, this is 1 hour of something else.

That was Howl at the Night by Matt Mays. Before that, Arcade Fire, Keep the Car Running. And started off with Xavier Rudd, a song called Manna. How about that weather out there, eh? Calgary.

That was the Rheostatics with Music is the Message, off a recent Rheostatics release, often the message here on CJSW. Before that, a couple of Calgary groups, The Howls with the song Entropy, and Strip Mall with the song Mother of Earth.

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Please drink responsibly.

That was a fairly extensive set of Canadian voices. Last, we just heard Kate Blechinger with a cover of a Joni Mitchell song, All I Want. Before that, Joni Mitchell with a cover of an old folk blues classic, her interpretation of A Bird That Whistles. Before that, Holly Hyatt, the song River Flows. Before that, Kaylee Cardinal, an Edmonton artist, the song Tumbleweed.

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When everything is fluid, nothing can be known with any certainty. Hold your own. Hold it till you feel it there, as dark and dense and wet as earth, as vast and bright and sweet as air. When all there is knowing that you feel what you are feeling. Hold your own. Ask your hands to know the things they hold. I know the days are reeling past in such squealing blasts, but stop for breath and you will know it's yours. Swaying like an open door when storms are coming, hold. Time is an onslaught. Love is a mission. We work for vocations until in remission we wish we'd had patience and given more time to our children. Feel each decision that you make. Make it. Hold it. Hold your own. Hold your lovers. Hold their hands. Hold their breasts in your hands like your hands were their bra. Hold their face in your palms like a prayer. Hold them all night. Feel them. Hold back. Don't hold back. Hold your own. Every pain, every grievance, every stab of shame, every day spent with a demon in your brain giving chase, hold it. Know the wolves that hunt you. In time, they will be the dogs that bring your slippers. Love them right, and you will feel them kiss you when they come to bite. Hot snouts digging out your cuddles with their bloody muzzles. Hold. Nothing you can buy will ever make you more whole. This whole thing thrives on us feeling always incomplete. And it is why we will search for happiness in whatever thing it is we crave in the moment. And it is why we can never really find it there. It is why you will sit there with the lover that you fought for, in the car you sweated years to buy, wearing the ring you dreamed of all your life. And some part of you will still be unsure that this is what you really want. Stop craving. Hold your own. But if you're satisfied with where you're at, with who you are, you won't need to buy new makeup or new outfits or new pots and pans to cook new exciting recipes for new exciting people to make yourself feel like the new exciting person you think you're supposed to be. Happiness. The brand is not happiness. We are smarter than they think we are. They take us all for idiots, but that's their problem. When we behave like idiots, it becomes our problem. So hold your own. Breathe deep on a freezing beach. Taste the salt of friendship. Notice the movement of a stranger. Hold your own and let it be catching.

That was the late Irish pianist Conor Walsh with the song The Lucid. Before that, spoken word piece by Kate Tempest, Hold Your Own. And we started off with Angelique Kidjo from Benin, her cover of the Santana song Samba Party. A great resource for all CJSW programming, playlists, program archives, CJSW.com.

That was the group Reuben in the Dark with the song Bow and Arrow. Before that, we heard from King of Foxes and the song Backsliders. Hopefully you've enjoyed this hour of something else from your regular scheduled programming. Our final tune from Don McCarthy and Bonnie Prince Billy, the song Breakdown.

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Hello, listeners. We just heard Ella Grace. Here we are again. You're listening to CJSW 90.9 FM, broadcasting in Calgary on Treaty 7 territory and Métis Nation of Alberta Region 3. My name is Jules, and I'm filling in on the program today, but don't worry, I've got a bunch of great tunes that I've been waiting to share with you and CJSW. In our time together here, we'll start with some slower stuff like we just heard, and eventually we're going to make our way through a few genres. I hope you like it. Up next, we have a Canadian band, Safe as Houses. They're from Kitchener, Ontario, and I found their stuff on SoundCloud if you do like them. This is Safe as Houses, Alive.

That track was the Yawpers, Man as Ghost. The band actually started to form when two of the members played together at the only speakeasy in Boulder, Colorado. You might be thinking, the Yawpers, that's a little bit of a quirky name, and the band's name is a nod to Walt Whitman's Leaves of Grass. The quote that they took it from is, "I sound my barbaric yawp over the roofs of the world." So that's pretty cool, pretty easy listening. The next set that I have for us is rock going into folk. So we're going to hear Nick Shattuck, and he's kind of like Kaleo, kind of not. He's like blues rock, gravelly, country western kind of feel. See if you agree with me. This is Nick Shattuck, The Stars.

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That was Jordan Mekampa, Saint. It's a great song to sing along to, too. Saint is very personal to him. He said in an interview it was definitely one of those songs he didn't realize how much he'd actually been through in terms of his own battle with faith, morality, and doing the right thing. He often feels like a lonely traveler, one of the lyrics, still trying to figure out his own path in life, and that's something he knows a lot of people often feel like. So he wanted to explore that path a little further with the song. Before that one, we heard Jessa Rae, Milk and Honey, and starting off that little set there was Nick Shattuck, The Stars. If you guys are just tuning in now, I'm Jules. I'm filling in here on the program today. Hopefully you're liking the track so far. Next, I'm going to get us into a little bit more folky tunes. I'm going to play Sasky. She's a New Zealander. They always have like the best accent when I was visiting. They were just the nicest people. Highly recommend it if you can go. She's kind of pop, but soft folk. She's really cool. This is Sasky with Alaska on CJSW 90.9 FM.

That track was Chic Shock by Sarah Dufour. She's Canadian, she's from Montreal, and she actually sounds similar to another Montreal artist, Lisa LeBlanc. They both have amazing rock banjo tunes, and I bet they would be amazing in a show. Before that track, we heard Hold by St. Clair. That track had killer violin. Before that one, topping off the set was Sasky Alaska. Next, we're going to move on to a local artist called Thomas Thomas. They have a couple shows here and there in Calgary. And this track we're going to hear is called If I Was a Ghost here on CJSW 90.9 FM.

That was PUP. See you at your funeral. So PUP is apparently an abbreviation for pathetic use of potential. What an amazing name. All right, before that one, we heard Fields, spelled F-E-E-L-D-S, with Colorblind. And topping off that set was Thomas Thomas, If I Was a Ghost, Calgary's own Thomas Thomas. Next, we're going to move on to a little bit of rock and kind of synth, just because that's kind of the way I'm feeling today. Hopefully you're enjoying the show so far. If you are just tuning in now, you are tuned in to CJSW 90.9 FM. My name is Jules. I'm just filling in for today. So next we're going to hear a band from Chicago. They're called Pixel Grip, and this is their track, Can't Compete.

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You listen to Living Vibes on CJSW 90.9 FM. Sweet Pea here. And just to give you some rock steady as we move along.

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1: 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You know, just take it easy, man.

Yes, yes, I wish you, I wish the sun would be shining right now, but it's raining, you know. All right, as we move along, the late, great Babandi, and

the late great Keith Anderson and the games people play. And I'm going to play some. I'm just going to just keep riding on to the Lover's Rock. Here comes the late great Delroy Wilson and Feel Good.

can't explain from the great, great Delroy Wilson. All right, this what? 4:45, I'm just going to continue with Mr. Delroy in the Lover's Rock. I know you're going to love some of his music here, you know.

4:53 in the afternoon. Level of the Vibes times, and we are in the Lover's Rock. And as Mr. Delroy Wilson walk away, the late, great Delroy Wilson walk away, I'm going to change the pace a little bit. Here comes Barrington Levy.

That was the late Jimmy Riley and Loving You. Okay, as what is 5:01 in the afternoon? 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Sweet P here is your host here. Give you some sweet reggae music. Whether you're out coming into town or you just arrive, this is a radio station you should listen to for reggae music. All right, as we move along.

This man was at Reggae Fest last week, Saturday. And man, that was a great show. He performed pretty good. And all the rest of the good performers, them. And Loki D, man, you're a show by itself. Anyway, here comes Leroy Sibbles.

It was the late, great Michael Prophet. And we are on, I just got a phone call from Marva and the Jamaica Association. I'm just going to put her online now. Hello, Marva, are you there? Hello? Are you there? Yes, Marva, are you here? Oh. Yes. Can you hear me now? Hello? Hello, Marva, are you here? You can hear me now? All right, I'm going to put you on here then. Oh, the phone. Okay. It's 20 minutes after 5.

0: Hello, Marva.
1: I am very much here. Hi.
0: Yeah, sorry about that. My computer was down.
1: These things will happen.
0: Okay, it's 24 after. So, can you tell me what is going on with the Jamaica Association thing there?
1: Yes. So, thank you for having me. And as usual, for those who do not know who I am, or you probably have heard my voice.
0: Yes,
1: yes. My name is Marva Ferguson, and I am the president of the Jamaican Canadian Association.
0: Yes.
1: And I want to say thanks to the team at CJSW for having me on to inform the public about what's happening in our community. First of all, I just want to use the opportunity to thank our volunteers and our executive team for putting together all the events that we have and have accomplished so far for this year. I can't believe that we are close to December. We are already in September, and it's a rainy September here in
0: Started
1: in
0: already.
1: Yes. But we have a big event coming up. And that is the Caribbean Heritage Sports Competition. And guess what? Jamaica is going to take home all the cups, everything that they give for awards, they're taking it home this year.
0: Well, that's a serious challenge.
1: Yes, it is, because we are very serious. I'm even going to be participating in the Lyman Spoon race.
0: What?
1: So please come out to see me. So we have soccer, we have basketball. Everybody know that. They ask the question, what is this soccer? But, we call it football in the Caribbean, so it's soccer here in Canada. We have basketball, we have volleyball, netball, cricket. What are you going to be playing, CP?
0: What am I going to play in? No?
1: Yeah, what do you plan to do?
0: nothing much. When the day comes, I'll be around.
1: You have to sign up, though, CP, so please. Even if it's high jump, we wanted to sign up. All right. So we have the tennis clinic, the pickleball competition, track and field, and lime and spoon. And this is going to be at the Calgary Rotary Challenger Park Society, and that's located at 3688 48th Avenue, Northeast. We invite the community to come. And if you have, we want you to sign up. So that's going to be on Saturday, September 12th. Now, for those of you who have not signed up to participate, you have to do so before the event. We don't want people to come and say, I'm interested in doing cricket. I'm interested in track and field because I used to be a runner in my high school days or in my college days. No, we have to do it ahead of time. There will also be an opening ceremony. We love to do things in a grand style. So the opening ceremony is going to be at 1 p.m. And we have games, we have food, we're also going to have live DJ.
0: Yeah.
1: And it's an opportunity for many of us who have not seen our friends, our colleagues, and families over the winter. It's one of the days, the last day in summer, when you have that grand time or grand event to see your family. So please come out, and for the Jamaicans especially, come and support us, come and cheer for us, because we are taking home the cup. I repeat, we're taking home the cup and all the medals. We're cleaning up.
0: Well, that's good.
1: Yes, yes. And then coming up, and I just want people to put this in their day timer, we have the end of summer brunch. That's going to be on September 20th. End of summer brunch at the JCAA. We have been having this for the last few years. Last year we had a wonderful turnout. We are looking for the same kind of turnout or more. However, there is a catch. You have to buy your tickets ahead of time. And we also have two seatings. So, Sweet Pea,
0: yes,
1: if you like early morning or if you like 10 o'clock, you come at 10. So the first seating is at 10 to 11:30. The second one, it starts at 12 to 1:30. So you have a choice. And therefore, we will have tickets, there are tickets on sale for the adults, $45, and for children, $25. So we have so many different events happening in the community. So all you have to do is to go to the Jamaican Association website, check it out, and please come out and support us for our end of summer brunch. What is the reason for us having this brunch? Fundraising for all the programs and events and activities that we have over the year. So we're looking forward to your support.
0: Yes, that's Marva from the Jamaica Canadian Association. There's a lot of event, and we can give you more information sometime in the future. Next week, sometime we'll get to the bottom of it.
1: Yes, next week we are back again. But coming up this coming Saturday,
0: yes.
1: We know it's the Caribbean Heritage Sports, and all who have runners or who want to run barefoot, because some of us used to run barefoot, and we are very good runners, us Jamaicans especially. Let me just say that, because as I said earlier, we're going to take home the cups and the medals.
0: All right. Thank you, Marva, for
1: the
0: information.
1: You're welcome, and you take care.
0: Yes. All right.
1: See you next week.
0: Yes.
1: Bye-bye.
0: Bye.
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0: 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As we move along, Michael Crawford and Over the Banking.

then I'm going to make love to you. All right. Okay. And thank you for all the listeners that listen to Level of Vibes today and CJSW 90.9 FM. And I will be here next week. Hopefully, GJ Tolo will be along. So don't touch that dial. Carnival Mix is coming up next. All right. As we move along.

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